0: had previously concluded China did not interfere in the poll. Andy Burnham is one step closer to becoming the UK's next Prime Minister. The MP has been officially named as the new Labour Party leader. A team of young local missionaries who had been distributing scripture booklets in Indigenous languages to a remote Papua New Guinean school faced being stranded there for days because fast-running rivers and landslides had cut off the overland track. Helen Williams from World Missionary Press has told Mission Network News that God answered their prayers for a way home.
1: As the team was wrapping up their session in the school, the sky echoed with a familiar sound. It was the drone of an aircraft approaching. Missionaries looked up and a Mission Aviation Fellowship plane touched down, and all of a sudden there was the opportunity for the missionaries to return. The team quickly made their way to the landing site. They negotiated with the pilot for a fair price to help them get home.
0: The flight home was filled with gratitude and awe because most of the team had never even been on a plane before. That's the latest news. Sport is next.
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0: To sport, and the Wallabies are looking to turn their form around when they take on Italy at HBF Park in Perth later today. Both Italy and Australia are yet to get on the winners list so far in the Nation Championship. Captain Harry Wilson says both sides are keen to get on the board.
3: Yeah, we're really excited. We've had a really good week here in Perth. We've had a really good week's prep, and we're versing a really good Italy side who they're probably as hungry as us for this game. We've both come off a couple of defeats, so we know it's going to be a really good contest, and we can't wait for it.
0: Kickoff is at 10 past 6. That's the latest Vision National News. I'm Gareth Stafford.
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0: Time now for a look at the weather. Moist and unstable onshore winds are generating showers, isolated storms and gusty winds over northeast New South Wales and southeastern Queensland. A cold front brings showers and heavy rainfall to southwest WA. Moist winds bring the showers to Tasmania, while high pressure keeps dry conditions elsewhere. Around the capitals and a partly cloudy top of 19 expected in Sydney today, mostly sunny and 15 for Melbourne, a shower or two and 22 for Brisbane, showers and 18 for Perth, a mostly sunny 18 in Adelaide, partly cloudy and 15 for Hobart, morning frost and fog in Canberra with a top of 16 degrees, Darwin sunny and 31. 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
5: And in God's Word in Matthew 9 verse 36, it says, "When Jesus saw the crowds, he had compassion for them because they were harassed and helpless, like sheep without a shepherd. Then he said to his disciples, 'The harvest is plentiful, but the laborers are few. Pray therefore earnestly to the Lord of the harvest to send out laborers in the harvest.'" It's a beautiful verse there from Matthew 9:36, reminding us that Jesus had compassion wherever he shared with people. And he said, we need to pray for harvesters to be sent out. But I think also we need to be an answer to that prayer and go and be workers in the harvest field. It's a great verse there from Matthew 9:36. And I got a song to kick off the hour for you from Aussie artist Nathan Fawcett. He's a great singer-songwriter and worship leader. And he's got an event tonight at 4 p.m. at the Gold Coast at Bimbima Park in Pimpama. There's a mouthful. Bimbima Park, Pimpama, 4 p.m. to 8:30. And it's called Worship Him. He's actually got billboards up and down the highway promoting this. And they're going to have worship and share the good news. And they're believing for many lives to be impacted. There'll be food vans there as well. So it's 4 p.m. and it's with Nathan Fawcett. It's called Worship Him at the Gold Coast at Bimbima Park. at Pimpama, 4 p.m. tonight. Let's pray many lives are impacted. Well, here he is, Nathan Fawcett, made in your image on Vision.

0: It's We the Kingdom and Rescue Me. You're on Vision with Matt Prater. And one of my favourite Christian singer-songwriters is Stephen Curtis Chapman. He was featured on Fox News in the US recently and was talking a bit about some of the amazing things that's happened in his music career. Check this out.
1: And a boy from Paducah, Kentucky, who I found myself, I'll never forget, standing in a Hard Rock Cafe in Beijing, China, singing songs about Jesus, thinking any minute now. And I was warned and told, they will very well may come in and shut you down, probably at worst. Now, your biggest fear is not going to be on you. They probably won't do anything, arrest you or anything. But the people who are here, who live here, who will, once you're gone, because that's where the real concern comes in and the real danger, your brothers and sisters in Christ and the people who are here, putting their lives in many ways on the line or their freedom and their families. And you encounter that in places, and suddenly your eyes are open to just what an amazing gift it is that we have. And I reference in the song, my grandfather, Rubel Rudd, World War II Purple Heart, that I grew up just loving and respecting him, and probably in many ways because of his service and his love for our country, grew up with a deep love for America and for the freedom that we have.
0: That's a little snippet there of Stephen Curtis Chapman sharing on Fox News in the US about how he sang in a Hard Rock Cafe in Beijing, China about Jesus. And he was aware that he could be shut down any minute, but also all the Christians that were with him in China could have been locked up for their faith. And you know what? These underground Christians in China, we've got to learn a lesson from them. With the threat of being imprisoned, and many of them have been, they still share their faith. Here in Australia and in the US, we have the freedom to share our faith, yet we don't. Every one of us is called to step up and share our faith today. I want to challenge you, who can you share your faith with? In just a moment, Focus on the Family, and a great program today about honouring a life. And it's featuring James Clark in just a moment on Vision.
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5: You can have pieces of jewelry with ash incorporated into them. You can have glass pieces that are blown with colours and have ash incorporated into it. It's very creative, the things that you can do.
6: We spend a lot of time talking about how to live a life of faith, but an essential part of that stewardship is how we prepare for its conclusion. A funeral is a powerful moment to celebrate how God's grace shone through a person in their laughter, their kindness, and even those unique quirks we love most. Our guest today is James Clark. He's a funeral director from Bethel Funerals. We're going to dive into planning a service, crafting a eulogy, understanding funeral etiquette and cremation. But most importantly, we're discussing why having these conversations early is such a gift to your family, along with some of those other insights from a funeral director's perspective. That's James Clark, along with my wife, Kate, and I'm Brett Ryan for Focus on the Family Australia. Well, welcome to the program.
5: Thank you for having me.
6: Well, we had you as one of our guests a number of years ago, and you're still doing it. So I have to ask, what makes somebody want to become a funeral director?
5: I would say for me that funeral directing found me, and it's probably true of a good number of people who I've met who work in the industry. It's often people who find their way into funerals a bit later in their journey, and it's something that they find all of their previous skills and experience and wisdom and learning and everything kind of just come together in the perfect way, and they find that they're just the right unique fit for this kind of role.
6: Speaking of those fits, what are those unique qualities?
5: That's very hard, but someone who is organized, there's a lot of event planning that goes into it. So you've got to be good with details. You've got to be focused on the timeline, because we're organizing something kind of the scale of a wedding, but within, you know, maybe 5 to 7 days, and, you know, wedding, you could have 7 months to plan all of that.
6: Yeah. Very much so.
7: So how has your faith helped you in your role?
5: I think for us at Bethel Funerals, we are a faith-based or a Christian organisation. The team all come from a faith background. And, you know, we walk into that space every day kind of knowing who's in control, who's looking after us in the end. And we sit down in the morning, we have our team meeting, and we pray together. And that is such an amazing thing, because we often bring in kind of outsiders into that. We do have some good contractors who come to work with us. And when they step into that space, they notice the difference working with us compared to working with other funeral companies. A big thing that we always pray for, along with all the families that we're going to be looking after on that day, we pray for each one. But the other thing we're often praying about is the weather, because that can have such a major, major impact. And recently, one of my funeral directors was working with a funeral assistant who's not from a faith background and works with a number of funeral directors, and they were doing a long trip. And they could just see driving out to this country cemetery that the weather was just going to go terrible. And so my funeral director, who's a Christian guy, said, I'm just going to say a prayer if that's okay. And he just prayed out loud and asked for the weather to hold from the moment they stepped out of the hearse all the way through the burial, and that it would just hold until they got back in the car. And that's exactly what happened. They got out. It had been pouring with rain. They stepped out at the graveside. They went through the whole burial. The moment they got back in the hearse and closed the doors, it started pouring with rain again.
7: Oh, what a beautiful testimony.
6: Yeah, absolutely. Now, you've probably seen and heard various stories, and people can have quite a cavalier attitude towards just stick me in a box and get rid of me that way. Is this helpful?
5: Look, I think the comment comes from a good place. Usually that comment would come from a parent who's often a father. That's usually where it comes from. But it comes from this good place. One, it probably comes from a place of humility, like, don't make a fuss. Don't worry about me. You just go off and do your own thing. That's all good. But the other part of it is probably about wanting to protect family. And there's almost this idea that by not having a service in a way, well, then the family won't need to be sad. They won't need to cry. They won't need to be upset. And I'll be protecting them from pain in a way. So I think it comes from a good place, but it actually then misses kind of what's actually helpful within the funeral process and what will be helpful to their family further on down the track.
6: So what is helpful then?
5: Great question. What is helpful with a funeral is actually doing it. I mean, grief is such a interesting, different, tricky thing. It's different for everyone. And really, however you do a service, whether it's a funeral, whether it's a ritual, tradition, memorial, whatever you do, so long as you do something, it's going to have an impact on your future well-being, on your mental health overall. Because what we know is that families or people who don't actually stop and take the time to express their grief, they actually have issues down the track. We're often presenting, you know, a few years later for, say, grief counselling, because they find that they haven't actually taken the time to process and express that grief.
6: Yeah.
7: What we've noticed and we're very grateful for is both our mothers, who are in their 80s, have planned their funerals. They have prepaid. They have decided what music they have, what's happening as people enter, what photos they want to go on the
6: order
7: of service, and so on and so forth. And, you know, talk about for people how important it is for the people who are planning their own funeral and giving it some thought, the impact of that on the families, you know, beforehand and after. So if they don't plan, the impact it has on their families, and if they do plan, the effect.
5: Yeah, that's a nice broad range. So maybe let me start with where families haven't planned.
7: Yep.
5: And what that looks like from a funeral director's perspective is that we sit with the family, they've lost someone, they come in, and you might ask what should be the most, you know, the basic question, which is, are you looking at a burial or a cremation? And families in that moment where mom or dad have never talked about it, they just look at you stunned. And for a family where that hasn't ever been discussed, they just sit there going, oh, we don't know. We don't know. And all of a sudden they're presented with almost an impossible choice, because they have no idea, they've had no discussion, and they're afraid of making the wrong decision, even though they don't know what that decision is.
7: Or even they can disagree within the family.
5: Yep. If where I guess someone hasn't expressed, I want burial or cremation or their preference, you then are deferring back to a whole family who've all got their own ideas. They might have different, you know, backgrounds or a different faith, and everyone's going to have a really different opinion about what is the most important thing. A big factor in that can also be cost and money. That can be such a driving factor of that conversation, and a funeral is, that's a big time when those conversations about money start to come out. So where in your cases where funds have been set aside in some way, that almost takes that conversation about money and what we do kind of off the table, because you know, hey, there's funds here available. We can do what we need to do, what's going to be honoring to our loved one, but also what's going to be helpful for us as a family and for the greater community who are going to be grieving.
6: Yeah. And it, for us, we're actually saying, hey, this is a real blessing. It's a real help. But because people are so vulnerable and trying to make those right decisions at the same time, it's stressful. Planning ahead is great for the family left behind, but also for you to ensure that your wishes are adhered to, because it's, you know, you've written it down and you've communicated this, and everyone behind is going to be able to say, we are so grateful for this has been so organized.
7: Yeah. And I think with that too, even just deciding who you want to do what. So then there's not, oh, well, who's going to do the eulogy? Oh, well, you're the oldest, so you should do it. You know, or things like that are already discussed and planned. So there's none of, oh, well, you should and you should, and there's pressure. And if it's already been discussed and you know what's going to happen afterwards, it takes off that extra stress that you feel when you're grieving.
5: Maybe I'll add in as well, a little bit not different to that, but just kind of another, the funeral director's perspective. Sometimes people, when they pre-plan for their own funeral, they actually go to quite the extreme that their family almost gets locked in. to what they want. Yeah. And what that can miss sometimes is actually allowing the family a bit of wiggle room and space to kind of do their own reflection and kind of work out. There is something that's really powerful when I think we talked before about what is helpful with a funeral. There's something powerful in taking the time to plan the funeral and bring it all together. There's really amazing moments as a family where you would sit together and start to pick through all the photos and pull them out and tell the stories, and you're remembering together. So pre-planning, very helpful. So long as you say, look, this is what I think, but in the end, you know, you're my family. You need to do what's going to be helpful for you. You need to be able to interpret this in your way and take some ownership, because I won't be there to see it, but you'll be the ones who this is benefiting. So just allowing your family a little bit of wiggle room, because remember, once you are gone, it's like your words are just kind of looming over people. So that's why those phrases we said earlier about just stick me in a box and don't do anything, that can actually be a really heavy thing that hangs over families. And that can be hard for them to kind of work out what they need in that situation.
6: That's so good, James. We're talking with James Clark, and he is a funeral director at Bethel Funerals, and you're listening to Focus on the Family, Australia.
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0: Matt Maher and Love Has a Bigger Table. You're on Vision with Matt Prater. It's time for part two of Focus on the Family Australia. And I want to give a big shout out to my good friend Hilton Edwards, who's the new CEO of Focus on the Family. He used to be with the Bible League. And he's a great man of God. And he's posted some great stuff on their social media recently. You can search up Focus on the Family Australia to find out more. Let's listen to part two of James Clark, Honouring a Life.
1: Well, welcome back to Focus on the Family Australia. We're speaking to James Clark, a funeral director, and we're discussing how we can honour our loved ones at a funeral. Before the break, you made some great points about, you know, we can have an idea or this is my preference and thinking that it will be a benefit, but not to be so, you know,
2: rigid
1: in their thinking to allow that flexibility, because you also said so rightly, is the funeral is a part of the healing process. It's how we process our grief. But we also mentioned some, you know, that first question that you've asked some people, should I do a cremation or should I do a burial? So what are the benefits of either?
2: And what do they look like?
3: Yeah. So for Australia, we don't have hard statistics on this, but the trend is definitely towards cremation. It would be over 60%. Part of that would definitely be around cost. The cost of a cremation is a lot less than a burial, because a burial, you're purchasing a little plot of land, and that land is, you know, there's not making more land. So that's always going to increase in cost and in value. And if we only did burials, we just wouldn't have space to bury everyone. So burial does give you a fixed place of memorial. So you have a place where your family can go to the graveyard. And some families are grave visiting families. I did have a family once tell me that, you know, well, we're not a grave visiting family, but mum wanted this. But it does mean that you've got that place that if you wanted to go and sit and remember them, you can go to that place and do that.
1: Yeah.
3: Cremation, though, is very varied in that you are presented with a whole range of options. So if you still wanted a physical place of memorial, you can have that. You can place the ashes somewhere under a tree. You can go and scatter them. I've had a family very recently who kind of took the ashes on a scattering tour across Australia, and they went to various places. You know, they got across to Tassie and then back and up, and, you know, went to all of the various places, including that family grave in an old historical cemetery in Tassie, and they were able to sprinkle some of the ashes there. So stopping along the way at important spots that they remembered in their family history, and kind of just taking a moment to spread that along the way. I guess it's not really about where the ashes ended up, but it was more about the family releasing and having like a healing part of that journey.
1: Yeah.
2: And significance to them all.
3: Absolutely. Some families like ashes can be placed into an urn. As soon as I say the word urn, you probably think of something that's very traditional and standoffish that sits on the shelf above the fireplace.
2: On the mantelpiece.
3: That's the one, hoping that no one knocks it over. But we've come a long way, and urns can be very tactile now. You can have little beautiful stones that we call a comfort stone. It can hold a little small amount of ash in there, and you could get it in the person's favourite colour or colour that represents them. And it's something for family to be able to hold on to. You can have pieces of jewellery with ash incorporated into them. You can have glass pieces that are blown with colours and have ash incorporated into it. It's very creative, the things that you can do. I worked with a family a while ago who had a glass blower they wanted to work with, and they designed a big heart sculpture. And the person's favourite colour was this bright red, and they worked with the glass blower to create this beautiful heart sculpture with the red that had their name on the bottom, and it had the ash kind of incorporated all the way through. So those who came into the house, it looked like a nice glass piece and it sat there looking lovely, but you didn't need to know that's what it was unless you asked the question. Mm. So they can be beautiful, they can be discreet in the house compared to mantelpiece.
2: Beautiful.
1: I can imagine some people saying, hey, we could do that. And get some ideas. And this is what we're having this conversation. And so people have a greater understanding of what is involved in a funeral. Kate mentioned in the earlier about, you know, that our parents, our mothers have paid for their funerals. But there's a difference between funeral bonds and funeral insurance. Can you explain what those differences are?
3: Yeah. The best piece of advice I could start with would be to say, talk to a financial planner, because we talked about pre-planning for your funeral is an amazing gift for your family. Setting funds aside for a funeral is also an amazing gift for your family. So talk to a financial planner. Funeral insurance is something that's often appears a lot on TV to entice you. It is an insurance product. So all I would say with that is kind of do the sums and look at if you're paying X amount of dollars per week into this fund, how much are you going to get back in the end? Because we have had families come to us and say, well, I've been paying out this insurance product for the funeral, you know, for the last 15 years. We've actually now spent more money than we're actually going to get back. We've put in over $20,000 and we're only going to get $5,000 payout from this claim. Wow. The funeral bond, on the other hand, is something that is a secure investment. You can put however much money you'd like into it, and you can always add to it and update it. It acts like a kind of savings account. It accumulates additional funds at the time, and it can only then be used to pay for your funeral when it is needed. So it's a really secure asset there, sits off to the side, accumulates extra funds, and it is so useful for your family at a time when they will need it.
1: Yeah,
2: that's wonderful.
1: Kate mentioned something that is quite the traditional. You know, you're the oldest, you get to do the eulogy. There's various things that, you know, are traditionally known, but are there parts of the funeral etiquette that most people should follow, or is it free for all?
3: Eulogies and public speaking are a great topic. So eulogies, what I would say goes over the best, having attended very many funerals, is stories. Tell stories about your loved one. You know, there is a place to say, oh, they were born here and they went to this school and they did this. There's a place for that. But what people want to hear is stories. What they connect with is stories. It brings out laughter, it brings out tears. It just, that makes the eulogy so much more inviting, so much more engaging than just kind of saying, here's all the dates and times and figures and doing that. So there is no right or wrong. Everyone's level of public speaking is very different. We can't all be, you know, radio presenters and hosts.

0: having people die in our lives, thinking to myself, I'm going to get up, I'm going to cry. It's the first thing I'm going to do. And then I'll feel stupid because I'll ruin the event, you know. But I think the preparation, having something written down, because first of all, if you're not used to standing up and talking in front of people, that's already a stress. Second of all, you could be really sad. And so you get up and then you've totally forgotten what you're going to say. And so just even having prompts, or do you encourage people to write it down, just have a sequence of thoughts so that they've got a security that if you forget, just have a quick look down and, you know, prompt you, because your story's inside you, but just a prompt.
1: Yeah, definitely encourage all families to write out their speech and to have a practice of it, because doing it out loud, whether you just kind of do that in your bedroom quietly, it's very different to, just I've written it down and now I'm going to get up. And doing at least one run through will help you on the day. The other thing, if you've got multiple family members, please talk to them and ask in advance, what are you going to talk about? Because the number of funerals I get to, and someone gets up and says, oh, they've just taken everything that I was going to say, but I'm still going to say it. And then they say all the same content. So you just divide up sections and say, oh, you're going to talk about the early family life, you'll talk about work, you'll cover this and that. And then you'll have a much better time. For the number of families who have said to me, I will cry, I'll have a moment, I won't be able to get through it, I cannot remember a single funeral where someone has been unable to get through their speech.
0: Oh, that's so encouraging to people listening.
2: Time is unfortunately running out, as it always does, and I'd love for you to come back and to continue this conversation. Will that be okay?
1: Yeah, no problem.
2: But I would like to ask you one final question. If someone's listening to this right now and they've either had someone who's died recently, or alternatively, someone who is thinking about, their funeral and what that would entail, what would you like to say to them?
1: What I would say is the form and the structure of a funeral service is not as important as the thought and the work that goes into preparing it. So there's no right or wrong with a funeral. There's no better funeral. The real important thing is the work that the family, that the friends do as part of it. And look, one particular, as I chatted with the wonderful team today that I work with and talked about different funerals we've been to, one that kind of stuck out with us was a family wanted to kind of make their funeral service more intimate and more like they would be at home. So they brought furniture from the house. They brought the sofa, big sofa. They brought couches, little coffee tables. They brought all of that up onto the stage. It was at a big church. They put that on the stage and made the stage look like a living room. And they all sat together. You almost imagine like a talk show, all the family sitting across the stage on this couch. They had an MC who was kind of interviewing them, and they passed the mic around and said, tell us about the time you did this. And they passed it around, and you were like watching that, but it felt like you were an intimate part of a family just sharing their stories, sharing their life, sharing how much they respected and loved and remembered this beautiful person who had died. So
2: That is so
1: that
2: good.
1: didn't look like any traditional funeral we've ever been to, but it was so powerful and impactful.
0: Oh, yeah, it sounds
2: That's
0: beautiful.
2: so good. Well, thank you, James, for being our guest today. If you'd like to find out more about Bethel Funerals, including some excellent resources, you can go to bethelfunerals.com.au. 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On behalf of Kate and the entire team, I'm Brett Ryan, inviting you to join us for part two of this conversation. 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

0: It's Elevation Rhythm and Washed in the Water, Washed in the Blood. Love that song. You're on Vision with Matt Prater. Maybe you'll be singing that song at your church this weekend. I encourage you to get along to your local church and invite your friends. Think about who you can invite. Don't just be a spectator. Be a participator. We've all got spiritual gifts and we're all called to play our part in the local church. I've got my wife preaching in the morning service. I'm preaching in the afternoon service. Appreciate your prayers for our services on the weekend. But wherever you are, get along to your local church. Maybe you can invite someone for a coffee or a meal before or after church. It's a great way to connect to people. Please pray for your pastors and leaders. Pray that as the gospel's proclaimed, hearts will be open to receive the good news. And let's believe for revival in our churches this weekend. It's time for me to go. God bless. I'm Matt Prater. Catch you soon.
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3: I'm going to be honest here. I hate being wrong. I hate making mistakes, and I hate admitting them even more. Confession always makes me feel like such a failure. But the truth is, you can't move forward without it. The classic account in the Garden of Eden mirrors our predicament. Rather than engaging in good old truth-telling, Adam and Eve tried to hide their sin. They didn't realise that exposure was necessary for healing and freedom. The beautiful thing about this story is that in their nakedness, God covered them with animal skins. He protected them from shame. When we know that we're loved unconditionally, it becomes easier to say, "I'm wrong." There's no condemnation from God when we do. Confession is difficult, but there is no other way. We need to practice saying, "I was wrong." Then we'll know what it means to be covered in grace. And when we do, we'll be able to do the same for others. I'm Tanya Harris of GodConversations.com.
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2: In this bulletin, the government finally gives its response to a key report, more threats made against politicians, and calls grow for something to be done about corruption in Victoria. With more, I'm Gareth Stafford. The federal government has delivered its response to recommendations handed down by the Special Envoy to Combat Islamophobia. Labor's response includes a boost to multicultural grants and expanded police liaison teams, but it falls short of endorsing all the recommendations put forward 10 months ago. Prime Minister Anthony Albanese says they're focused on practical solutions to keep communities safe.
3: Based on the Envoy's 4 guiding principles, it builds on the work we've already done, including funding security at places of worship, strengthening hate crime laws, and banning extremist hate groups. Governments have a responsibility to build a stronger Australia.
2: The final report was published in September last year, tabling 54 measures to stamp out anti-Muslim behaviour. The owner of a distillery in Laos has now been charged over the methanol poisoning deaths of 2 Australian teenagers. Holly Morton Bowles and Bianca Jones died after drinking tainted alcohol at a hostel in 2024. Danish officials say the business owner faces up to 4 years in prison for selling hazardous food and operating illegally. Contradicting previous claims, the maximum sentence would only be 1 year and a fine. Smart Traveller has now changed its travel advice warning for Laos to exercise a high degree of caution as a result. A Queensland man has been charged with allegedly threatening to harm a federal politician. AFP officers raided the 57-year-old's home on Thursday, finding evidence of voice notes he sent the parliamentarian. He's due in court next month and faces a maximum penalty of 2 years in jail. Construction industry representatives want to see an independent regulator established to crack down on corruption in the sector. It comes as pressure mounts for a Royal Commission into alleged misconduct by unions on building sites in Victoria. Master Builders Australia Chief Executive Danita Warne says placing the CFMEU into administration was a positive step, but more needs to be done.
4: We need this regulator up and running as quickly as possible to work in tandem with the work that the administrator is doing, but then be in perpetuity post-administration to hold all parties to account in the building and construction industry so we don't see yet again history repeating itself.
2: Investigations estimate the corruption has cost taxpayers $15 billion. The Kenya Christian Professionals Forum has advised African leaders to adopt the African Family Values Charter to safeguard the traditions, culture and sovereignty of their countries. The call comes after Kenya's evangelical president William Ruto warned that foreign development financiers were demanding that nations enact new laws on sexuality and gender as a condition for funding. He said Africa should reduce its dependence on external financing. The Values Charter is founded on the biblical view of marriage, sexuality and gender. Irish bishops and Christian pro-life groups have voiced alarm over the surging abortion rate in Ireland. They say 1 in 6 pregnancies is terminated, with nearly 11,000 abortions every year. 7 years ago, that number was less than 3,000. That's the latest news. Sport is next.
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2: To sport, and in the NRL, the Dolphins are desperate to wash away last week's 66-point loss to the Sharks when they host the Cowboys at Suncorp tomorrow afternoon. Skipper Tom Gilbert says they're ready to prove the critics wrong.
6: We're happy for people to write us off. We understand where it comes from, the criticism too, but we've been in this position before and no one's lost confidence. But we had a bad game, an embarrassing game. We didn't play well and we don't accept it here at the Dolphins, but reality is it's happened now and we're moving forward.
2: Last night, wins to the Cronulla Sharks and the Sydney Roosters. That's the latest Vision National News. I'm Gareth Stafford.
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2: for a look at the weather. Moist and unstable onshore winds are generating showers, isolated storms and gusty winds over northeast New South Wales and southeastern Queensland. A cold front brings showers and heavy rainfall to southwest WA. Moist winds bring the showers to Tasmania, while high pressure keeps dry conditions elsewhere. Around the capitals and a partly cloudy top of 19 expected in Sydney today, mostly sunny and 15 for Melbourne, a shower or two and 22 for Brisbane, showers and 18 for Perth, a mostly sunny 18 in Adelaide, partly cloudy and 15 for Hobart, morning frost and fog in Canberra with a top of 16 degrees, Darwin sunny and 31. 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
2: It's Saturday. Hope you're having a great weekend. What we've got for you now is the best bits from Rise and Shine. This is Phil and Andy. It's so hard to find, to narrow it down, isn't it, Phil? Because there's always some great little visits we have from people, guests who appear, callers who call in. There's just so much good stuff.
3: Oh, one of the most popular segments on the show is Beat the Toaster. And we don't always play it on a Saturday, but today you're in for a treat. It's 1 minute and you've got to answer 10 questions all with the same letter. It sounds easy, but it's hard when the toaster's cooking.
2: It is. Are you calling this an epic Beat the Toaster, are you?
3: Oh, yeah.
2: That's what's made the grade today?
3: Yeah, it's up there. It's the other thing that we're going to talk about today is a bit of French action, because it was the day of the Louvre earlier in the week.
2: Yes, it was Bastille Day on Tuesday. And look, I think that really was the peak of the week for everyone French around the world, because sadly, the following day they lost in their World Cup semi-final to Spain, and everyone thought the French were going to win the whole thing. So, you know, we'd like to think we cheered up the French nation on Tuesday by celebrating Bastille Day.
3: Do you reckon maybe they celebrated too hard Bastille Day? Because we were eating croissants here in the studio. You'll hear about that. Maybe too many croissants. Could you feel a bit sluggish?
2: It's a good theory, because they didn't turn up on the game, Phil. That's what all the commentators were saying. The French just did not turn up.
3: Mm.
2: Went down, I think it was 2-0 or something, wasn't it, to the Spaniards, who also played amazingly. So, but that was a fun day, celebrating all things French on Bastille Day on Tuesday.
3: So you'll hear a bit of French this hour, a bit of Beat the Toaster, and a little bit on love and relationship building in the church. Heaps to keep you going this Saturday. We're going to kick it all off with this. It's Blessing Offer. Lift me up. G'day, you're on the best bits of Rise and Shine.
4: Sometimes I feel

0: faith, fun, and friends. 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
1: This is a game of miracles, Phil.
2: The toaster.
3: That's right. It is a game of miracles. I'm excited. I was talking to someone over the weekend who listens to the show. Hi. And they were mentioning toast.
1: Okay.
3: The different. We always talk about toast at this time of the day.
1: We do.
3: And we love a bit of sourdough.
1: Oh,
3: and
1: yes.
3: I sang on Saturday, I went out for brekkie. Sourdough toast, smashed avocado,
1: nice.
3: Balsamic vinegar, and this creamy feta cheese.
1: Oh, Phil.
3: To dry. Like, I'm just in my element. But all I can think of is beat the toaster. I've got Joanna on the line. Morning, Joanna.
4: Good morning.
3: Now, you sound busy there this morning. Who's in the background?
4: My kids were preparing for drop-off this morning.
3: You're a good mum.
1: You're a busy mum. You're going to win, beat the toaster, then drop the kiddies off on time.
3: Very exciting.
1: It's all happening today. Well, we're going to give you the letter P, okay?
4: Yeah.
1: P for Peter. So, you know the drill, 60 seconds, 10 questions. If you don't know the answer, say pass. We'll come back to it.
4: Sure.
3: Oh,
1: okay, and feel free to ask the baby in the background for any assistance that may be required. We do allow that, okay?
3: Yeah.
1: Okay, are you ready to play?
4: Yes.
1: Here we go. Question one, a breed of dog.
4: Pitbull?
1: Yep. A dessert.
4: Pistachio roll?
1: Yep. A type of vegetable?
4: Pumpkin?
1: An item found in an office?
4: Pen?
1: An item of clothing?
4: Pass.
1: A popular band?
4: Pass.
1: Okay, something at the zoo?
4: Parrot?
1: Yep, mm-hmm. Things you keep in the fridge?
4: Pear.
1: Yep, a word ending in ing?
4: Pending.
1: A body part?
4: Pancreas?
1: Yep. An item of clothing? A popular band?
3: You're so close. So close. You're so close. Well done.
1: An item of clothing. Hey, guess what?
3: Pants.
1: Pajamas.
3: PJs. Oh, no. You're probably still in your pit. No, you probably aren't. You're getting ready for
1: and
3: school.
1: A band. Look, if you want to go Christian band, Planet Shakers.
3: Oh, that was hard though.
1: Or a secular band, Pink Floyd, which are pretty old now. So that was not easy. Not easy. Yeah.
3: Petra.
1: Christian band Petra.
3: That's Robbo's fave.
1: There you go.
3: Very good. Oh, Joanna, I was living that with you. Will you play with us another day?
4: Yeah, that's fine.
3: You have won, can I just say. If you can do multitask to this level, you can do whatever you need to today. You're all over it.
1: Sure. And you rattle of pancreas really quick. Are you from a healthcare background out of interest?
4: No, but my ex-husband was.
1: Oh, okay. Yeah, well, you knew pancreas straight away.
3: Oh, very impressive.
1: Straight away.
3: That's a tough question. So well done.
4: Thank you.
3: Thanks for playing. Play again.
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10: I did a course at MIT with author Hal Gregerson. He's the author of the book, Questions Are the Answer. I'm Benjamin Windle with the Life Minute. Hal told me to study how Jesus asked questions. You know what I found? Jesus asks 307 questions in the Gospels. he is a master at asking questions. He is asked 183, of which he only answers 3. For every question he answers directly, he asks literally 100 questions. My point is this: a significant life asks the right questions. Peter Drucker said, "The important and difficult job is never to find the right answers. It is to find the right questions. Are you asking the right questions in life?" I'm Benjamin Windle.
0: The right way to spend your Saturday. This is the Rise and Shine Weekend Edition on Vision.

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1: Look, I love that you're pulling us to a part of the Bible which has some red in it. Jesus is talking and giving some instructions, bringing some new ideas at the time, probably quite revolutionary, about love.
2: Indeed. So the whole concept of who we are as human beings made in God's image comes out of Genesis. But the passage I wanted to look at today is Matthew 27, 38 to 39, where really Jesus is instituting the two greatest commandments that we've been given as followers of his, to love the Lord your God with all your heart, with all your soul, all your mind and all your strength, and to love your neighbour as yourself. And really that's unpacking the two critical parts of human life. The first one is to get to know God and to understand that we're loved and validated by God, not by each other, but that our relationships with each other are critically important. We don't function well unless we're in healthy relationship. And the way our world's going today with increased kind of social isolation and, you know, when I was growing up, my home was a place of social connection. These days, our homes are places of social isolation and sanctuary from the world around us. We've put ourselves in a position where relationships have become less and less accessible to us, and actually more and more critical to our lives and to our mental health.
3: It's so true, Jason. And so, what is your message? What is the message of OAC to break down those barriers and those things that stop us from connecting to others? What's your advice to people living in big urban cities like Sydney, where you are right now, but all the other capital cities across Australia?
2: Well, one of the great things about church, obviously, is community. And so as followers of Jesus, we tend to gather together. You know, Genesis says it's not good for man to be alone. And whilst you know, part of that message is the foundation of what marriage is, the reality is marriage is just the ultimate kind of relationship. There are many, many others that sustain us, from family to friendships to people who walk with us in everyday life, to the people who are there for us in a crisis, who sit next to us in our hospital bed, or whatever the context might be when we're in that that really difficult and dark place. So encouragement is we need to form them. We need to kind of make that a priority of our lives.
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1: Near your house, Andy, you have possibly one of the best places on earth.
2: Well, it's possibly one of the best bakeries in the city I live in Brisbane. It is a French bakery called Christian Jacques. It's owned by a French couple.
1: Yes.
2: And they tend to only hire staff on the front counter who are French also, or mm-hmm. at least Australians who can speak French.
1: Okay.
2: So going in there with a bonjour and a ça va and a je voudrais un chocolat croissant, which means I would like a chocolate croissant. It adds to the experience. But the place is so popular, Phil. They make, you know, what I call legit French bread and pastries. On a Saturday morning, i.e. last Saturday morning, there was a 30-meter queue.
1: No way.
2: That's normal. Saturday and Sunday, 30-meter queue. It's a destination bakery. Ah, people go there just for the pastry. And people queue up for 30 meters. The line moves. It's not like you get stuck there forever. But people go there just to buy this stuff because it is incredible.
1: Wow. Mm. And so today you have lined up for us.
2: Mm-hmm.
1: And what have you got, Andy?
2: I've got a Nutella croissant. Now, the Nutella is threaded through
1: Come on.
2: It's just amazing. And it's now obviously dry. They've cooked it with the Nutella, which is then melted.
1: No.
2: But now it's dry. So you've got this hard Nutella, kind of like chocolate. That's how I describe it. Now, I've got another one which has got ham and cheese. Now, cheese, of course, is fromage in the French language. So we're going to have a bit of savory and a little bit of sweet today, Phil.
1: Okay. Well, I was going to start a diet, but it'll have to be tomorrow now. Thanks to the French. The French, though, are incredibly slim as a people. Like, they're good-looking people. So they mustn't eat as many croissants or as big a croissant.
2: That is an interesting point. I noticed this when I was in Paris early. As you know, I preached in Europe for a month over just the Christmas flex. Holidays. And just a flex. But my daughter was desperate to go to a gay Paris. I wasn't. But I'm glad I went with my daughter because I'm enjoyed it. But in Paris, as we were riding the metros and walking around, I noticed what you just said. There's not many people who are large.
1: Mm.
2: They're all quite thin and trim. And yet they all enjoy chocolate. So the secret is they don't have huge portions when they eat. And I think, you know, that's the issue in the West, in Australia and America and Britain. We have massive portions of food, especially at night.
1: Portion control.
2: Too much, more than we need.
1: At night.
2: Yes. And also during the day. Like they enjoy the flavour of food, but they don't have massive amounts of food.
1: Mm.
2: And of course the Mediterranean diet, lots of olive oil, lots of salad as well. So they're very healthy people.
1: Well, we are leaning in today because if you woke up and you're wondering what is going on, it is Bastille Day, the National Day of Le French.
2: Uh-huh.
1: And I didn't do French at high school, but, you know, whatever. I did German. They're all pretty similar. They all sound like this.
2: And, and Bastille Day is a massive day on their calendar, isn't it, Phil? It's a national holiday. But, let's talk about their Christian history. 177 AD is when the Christian history really started.
1: Okay, take a sec.
2: It was a significant time because the first written records of Christianity in Gaul, it was known as Gaul back then, not France, detail the severe persecution of believers in modern day Lyon, L-Y-O-M.
1: Beautiful.
2: A 90-year-old bishop and his slave were among the dozens martyred in the arena, the arena where the gladiators fought and everything else. They took all these Christians and they martyred them, of course, thinking we're going to get rid of Christianity. But what it did, it sowed a seed. The history says their sacrifice established the deeply rooted Christian presence and tradition of martyrdom in France. So that's really where the church took root in France in 177 AD, when it was known as Gaul, which is like a province that the Romans kind of administered and were overseeing. So, France has a very rich and deep Christian history.
1: Well, imagine that, being martyred for your faith back in those, that's early, early days, isn't it? Incredible. So people have really fought for the gospel.
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6: My 15-year-old son got bigger than me this year. As a consequence, he likes to stand over the top of me and staunch me and try to scare me. I like it though because it reminds me of one of my favourite things that ever happened. When he was about 2 years old, I hid behind a fence with a hose, and as my wife walked up the driveway, I jumped out and drenched her. I thought it was funny, of course, but he ran at me and was trying his best to take me down. He was kicking and punching and telling me off and making me apologise and telling me I was wrong.

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0: The right way to spend your Saturday. 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
1: We put the call out, do you know any French? Well, Adam's jumped onto the text line to suggest this to us, Andy. Does this ring a bell?
2: Yoblet is French for yoblet.
3: Yes.
1: I'll do it again for you, just in case that was too quick. A very famous ad, which might have actually launched my French knowledge, all about Yoplait, the yogurt.
2: Mm-hmm. Yoplait is French for yoga.
1: And I think we've discovered that actually Yoplait has nothing to do with, the name does not mean yogurt, but that ad certainly did.
3: For years, I believed it did, Phil.
1: I was sure it did. Mm. Yeah. So there you go. Lots of French today. And Katie, we've got you on the line. Are you calling with a little bit of French for us today?
4: Just a little bit.
3: Oh, très excellent. What do you want to share with us today, Katie?
4: I remember in high school, our French teacher said, if you can write "I don't know" in French on the French exam, you still get a point. So I got very good at writing "je ne sais pas, je ne sais pas, je ne sais pas," and you still got points.
3: And that's a win.
1: And that is what I'm going to take away from the whole show today. Je me, say it again for me, Kate.
4: Je ne sais pas.
1: Je me sais pas. Je me sais pas.
4: I don't know.
1: I don't. Je me sais pas. Je me sais pas.
3: Is pas no?
1: I don't know.
3: Is pas, does that mean no?
1: Oh, dear.
4: I cannot remember that far back.
3: I think it might, because je is me, I.
4: And everything.
3: Yeah.
4: Okay.
3: Are you English? Were you brought up in England or Australia?
4: I'm living in Australia, but grew up in South Africa, so I might have a bit of a different twang to me.
1: Oh,
3: yeah, I thought maybe
1: that.
3: You were brought up in an English school. So you were in a South African school learning French. Was French a popular choice of language for the average South African high school student?
4: Yes, it was usually always French or German. You had the choice.
1: Mm-hmm. Ah, well, I learned German, Kate, and the first thing they taught me was "Ich bin Ausländer, ich spreche nicht gut Deutsch," which means I am a foreigner and I can't speak German. And I always thought the faith in their future of a German speaking from our classroom was very small. And it sounds like they might have been the same with you and your French.
4: They're doing the same. The very low expectations for us.
3: Now, I don't know if you're aware of South African history too, but a lot of the French Protestants actually migrated to South Africa.
1: Did they?
3: When they were being persecuted by the Catholic Church, they went to either America or a lot went to South Africa. So
1: maybe that's where.
3: Were you aware of that, that South Africa always had a very rich Huguenot? They're called the Huguenots, the Protestant history?
4: Yes, that's right. France, Huguenote, in my Afrikaans language, is how we learnt about them. A very rich European history. Lots of Dutch people there, lots of English, lots of French.
3: Mm. Oh, it is a fascinating, and they added so much value to your nation and to America. It's interesting, when they left France, the Huguenots made up about 10% of the population, the Protestants, but they really were responsible for about 20 or 30% of the economy because they were so hardworking, so industrious and creative. And that just shows a direct connection to God, not just trusting the church, but actually knowing God personally. It releases your gifts. It releases your abilities in life. So when they left France, the French economy really suffered as a result. Mm. And they had to leave because they were being persecuted.
1: There you go.
3: And in some cases, there were battles between the Huguenots and the Catholics.
1: But
3: it's fascinating history.
1: Persecution in that history meant that the gospel ended up in some places that it might not have otherwise. So we see that even with the early church, don't we? But Jama Bell? Oh, no, I got it wrong.
3: Including Kitty's birthplace of South Africa.
1: Give it to us one more time.
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3: In this bulletin, Victorian Premier fires back at the REIV, Queensland beaches seeing large swells, and an Aussie leading the way at the British Open. With more, I'm Gareth Stafford. After many months of delays, the owner of a Lau distillery has now been charged over a methanol poisoning case that killed Melbourne teenagers Holly Morton Bowles and Bianca Jones. The business owner faces up to 4 years in prison for selling hazardous food and operating illegally. With the latest, here's Today reporter Emily Rice.
4: As you say, the distillery owner has finally been charged. The charge officially is selling food that is harmful to health and operating an illegal business. Now, the issue is that that charge only attracts a penalty of between 3 months and 4 years in jail. The confirmation of those charges has come from the Danish government. Of course, two Danes were part of the six people that were killed in that methanol poisoning incident. Holly and Bianca's family yesterday spoke out about the inadequacy of the charges. They say they will continue their fight for justice, and they have the Australian government in their corner. Penny Wong, our foreign minister, says she will meet with her Lao counterpart during meetings in Manila next week.
3: Emily Rice reporting. The Victorian Premier has taken to social media to criticise Real Estate Institute CEO Toby Ballers. He wrote to her concerned over planned legislation to disclose auction reserve prices. Jacinta Allen hit back saying Victorians are sick of wasting their weekends chasing homes they were never going to get because the reserve was well above the price range all along. Under new laws, agents who underquote face hefty fines. Gale force winds are expected to create 4 metre swell and cause serious beach erosion across southeast Queensland. A warning is in place for winds of up to 80 kilometres an hour this afternoon and tomorrow. Bureau of Meteorology forecaster Philip Hanafai explains where they'll be impacted the most.
5: Particularly the exposed coast, so areas of the more exposed, the Sunshine Coast, the Gold Coast, and the offshore islands as well, that's Stradbroke and Moreton Island, certainly could see gusts within the range of 60 to 80 kilometres an hour.
3: The conditions are expected to ease on Monday. Prominent American pastor Greg Laurie says the core of his country's problems is a spiritual one. He's urging Christians to recognise the moment the nation is facing and respond through repentance, revival, and as believers faithfully living out the gospel. He believes that if there is not another spiritual awakening in America, judgment is inevitable. Pastor Laurie said America's growing moral confusion, hostility towards biblical truth, and weakening of the family are symptoms of a deep spiritual crisis that Christians cannot afford to ignore. Christian leaders have praised the European Union for condemning the persecution of believers in Pakistan, Nigeria, and Sudan. The European Parliament adopted 3 resolutions addressing the human rights situations in those countries relating to forced conversions, violence, and war crimes. That's the latest news. Sport is next.
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3: To sport, and in the AFL, Fremantle is looking for its 16th win of the season when it faces an undermanned Port side at Adelaide Oval today. Dane Mephram reports.
6: The Dockers have made just the one change from their victory over the Swans. Hayden Young returns from a groin injury while Shea Bolton didn't make the trip. He's been managed. Port Adelaide have had to make several changes, most notably with stars Mitch Georgiades and Zach Butters forced out through injury, while superstar Jason Horne-Francis will miss with a one-week suspension. But their last 2 clashes at the ground have been decided by 2 and 6 points respectively.
3: Dane Mepham reporting. And Australia's Lucas Herbert sits on top of the leaderboard at the British Open at Royal Birkdale. He's back in the clubhouse at 8 under par after shooting a 62 today to rocket up the leaderboard. That's the latest Vision National News. I'm Gareth Stafford.
2: August 11 is Census Night, where we can all play a role in Australia's future. One of the most contentious questions in the census is around religion. We asked researcher Ruth Powell what the census actually means when it asks what religion you identify as.
7: There's believing, belonging, and behaving. When we're talking about identifying, we're talking about a statement of belonging. Do I feel I belong to this group? The other parts of being religious, though, are how you believe. Do you believe in God? What do you believe about Jesus? And then there's behaving. Do you pray? That's a religious behavior. Do you read the Bible?
2: Whether you believe, belong, or behave like a Christian, we encourage you to express your faith on Census Night by selecting the box that best describes you. 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
3: Time now for a look at the weather. Moist and unstable onshore winds are generating showers, isolated storms and gusty winds over northeast New South Wales and southeastern Queensland. A cold front brings showers and heavy rainfall to southwest WA. Moist winds bring the showers to Tasmania, while high pressure keeps dry conditions elsewhere. Around the capitals and a partly cloudy top of 19 expected in Sydney today, mostly sunny and 15 for Melbourne, a shower or two and 22 for Brisbane, showers and 18 for Perth, a mostly sunny 18 in Adelaide, partly cloudy and 15 for Hobart, morning frost and fog in Canberra with a top of 16 degrees, Darwin sunny and 31. 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
1: And this is the second hour of the best of Rise and Shine. Also the last hour, so better make the most of it. But we've got some great stuff coming up this hour, haven't we, Phil?
2: Yes, we do. I love that. Look, my highlight of this hour is during the week, we've been World Cup. We've been following along with different teams, looking at how God is working in different nations around the world. But this, there was a big game that played out live during the show, and you and I got to kind of act as commentators as it was going to air.
1: We had a responsibility, Phil. We couldn't ignore the game.
2: No.
1: Everyone wanted to know the score live, and you did a great job, Phil.
2: Thank you.
1: Phil has really developed into a sports commentator. She now knows the difference between a try and a goal.
2: Just.
1: She knows that tries are for rugby union and rugby league.
2: Mm-hmm.
1: Goals are for soccer or football, the handball game. Tick. Mm-hmm. She knows there's a net. Tick.
2: Tick.
1: She knows there's posts, not polls. So she's getting there. And she also knows
2: sometimes
1: who is the Argentinian hero right now, Phil?
2: Messi. And I know what he looks like.
1: Mm-hmm.
2: He's number 10. Found all that out this week.
1: There's
2: been a lot of growth.
1: She's all over it. So we do have one of the segments coming up this hour is our World Cup semi-final coverage, our live updates.
2: Just so you can get a taste of it. We'll be covering that again on Monday during the show when there's actually the grand finals played out while we're on air. We also so there's some spiritual stuff in there as well. Pastor Cindy, we love her. Kuyabar, she's our chaplain here at Vision, but she's going to share a word about faithfulness that you don't want to miss. And we're talking church minute to mingle to warm you up for the weekend.
1: That was a great chat, Phil. That was a conversation that went over a couple of days, Thursday and Friday, where we just talked about, you know, in a lot of churches now, they ask you to turn around and meet and greet. And even if they don't, after the service, there's always people just sort of mingling, hanging around at church. And it's an opportunity for us as believers, particularly mature believers, that we have to connect to others, welcome the stranger, welcome people in. So some great tips given, Phil, in those couple of days on how to connect to new people.
2: We'll jump into that soon as well. Hey, but kicking it all off, Ellie Holcomb, wherever I go, this is Phil and Andy and the best bits of Rise and Shine.

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1: And today we are tackling the big issues. You're in church. You've made it through the front door. Check. Oh, actually, let's go to the car park. You found a park?
2: Check.
1: Then you've got to the front door?
2: Check.
1: There's a bunch of people to welcome you, and somehow you've got through there unscathed. Found a seat. You think you're safe. But then,
3: well, then they've sung songs, bit of praise, bit of worship, maybe depending on the style of church or the kind of church. That worship could be more energetic in some places than others. And then someone gets up to MC the meeting and they say, "Hey, everyone, turn around and say hi to the person next to you." And now, if you're brand new, you're feeling a little bit awkward because you don't know anyone. You're not kind of sure if you want to talk to anyone. You just really wanted to check the church out anonymously. But here you are. You got to talk now.
1: That's right. And so hopefully in this church, you have got friendly people who come up and say hi and actually make you feel welcome. And that's what we're hearing here. Matt sent it through a text to say, look, he's a bit awkward. Normally he's not one to go and make that first impression. But he says here, but lovely older ladies like Alice in his church melt his heart. They have such a wonderful role in the church. It's really important. Just, he says, it is. Those people and who make that effort to be friendly is so important for creating community.
3: Yeah, and if you just turn the radio on now, we were talking to Alison earlier in the show, and she said how she just loves going up to visitors and welcoming. She's just a beautiful country lady. So it is. It's people like Alison that make this whole minute of mingling a lot easier for us all, Phil.
1: But we said, let's gain some skills. Let's work together as a Rise and Shine family to make sure we're prepared. How do you do it well? What are those first words that you say? Kaz, I've got you here on the line. Thank you for holding for us. What do you do when they say, hey, go and chat to someone?
4: I panic.
1: You panic?
4: Yeah, I panic and I go, who can I talk to? And then I think, no, stop panicking. Go to somebody you don't even know. So I do.
1: And how does that go for you?
4: Oh, I think it's great. I get to know that person in like 2 minutes and then I want more conversation and the pastor says, go back to your seat.
1: Yes. The number of times I've had, my husband's very good at this. I'll be emceeing or whatever. I'll be like, Murray Luma, if you can go and sit down now, because he's still chatting and we're trying to get back to the service. What's your go-to line, though, Kaz? What do you ask someone when you go up to say hi?
4: I just go, hi, you're new here. And they go, yeah. And, like, I remember being new as well. So if someone come up to me and said that, I'd be like, yeah, I'd be panicked, I think, in my head. But, you know, it's nice to have that conversation with somebody. So, yeah.
3: Do you ever, like, reconnect after the service because you've so enjoyed having a chat that you try and find them afterwards and have a coffee with them?
4: Oh, yeah, I stalk them.
1: You stalk them in the nicest possible way?
4: Yeah, in the nicest possible way. I'm like, there's the connect corner. And, if I haven't spoken to them at the beginning, because I'm usually leading anyway, I follow up with them because I know that they're nervous and, you know, this is something a bit weird. They're probably thinking, who am I going to talk to?
1: Yeah, totally. And look, that's the thing, isn't it? Overcoming ourselves so that we can help someone else feel more comfortable in God's house. That's what family's all about.
4: Definitely. So try it, guys.
1: Yeah, amen. Try it. I agree with you.
3: Have a crack. Have a go. Because if you analyse it, Phil, I mean, heaven's going to be like this. There's going to be all these new faces in heaven. Just heaven's going to be, I think, just a great time of fellowship. We're all going to have a house. Jesus said, I'm going to prepare a place for you. Mm-hmm. And just talking to your neighbours, maybe playing a bit of sport. I don't know, volleyball. I don't know what we're going to be.
1: Volleyball.
3: Playing golf, climbing mountains, going in to worship God. It's going to be awesome.
0: 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On Vision. 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
3: Consider Joshua 5 and verse 13. Joshua lifted his eyes, and behold, a man stood opposite him. In late January 1956, Dr. Martin Luther King Jr. received a threatening telephone call at his house. It wasn't the first foreboding message he'd received, but on this night, as his children and wife lay sleeping, the weight of the civil rights movement was too heavy. He decided that the risk was too great. He began to map out an exit strategy. At midnight, he bowed over the kitchen table and he began to pray, "I'm afraid. The people are looking to me for leadership. And if I stand before them without strength and courage, they too would falter. I'm at the end of my powers. I've nothing left. I've come to the point where I can't face it alone." King described what happened next. He said, "I experienced the presence of the divine as I have never experienced him before. It seemed as though I could hear the quiet assurance of an inner voice saying, 'Stand up for righteousness, stand up for truth, and God will be at your side forever.'" When facing a daunting challenge, Dr. King shifted his focus and turned to God. The Bible says when Joshua was by Jericho, he lifted his eyes, and behold, a man stood opposite him. After Joshua lifted his eyes from Jericho, a divine messenger stood before him with the solution to his problem. As long as your eyes are only on your problem, you won't see your problem's solver. You must look up. Remember Psalm 121, verses 1 and 2. "I will lift my eyes to the hills. From whence comes my help? My help comes from the Lord." You will conquer your Jericho, part 2. That's Vision's Word for Today.
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2: It's a special treat today. We have got Pastor Cindy Cuiva in the studio without Mark. So you're free today, Cindy. You can tell us everything and anything you want to tell us. Welcome again to the studio here on Rise and Shine.
3: Thank you so much. Always great to be here, even when my other half, maybe my better half,
4: your love chunks.
3: Yeah, my love chunks. I wasn't going to say it, but thanks,
2: love,
3: Belle.
2: Huh? Mm-hmm. Okay.
3: Yes, my love chunks.
4: That's
3: my
4: what they
3: stud
4: call
3: muffin.
4: Each other. It's a little bit like, but I do love you bring the word of God so well.
3: Yes,
4: Cindy.
3: Thank you.
4: And there's a guy in the Bible called Joseph, and he has a bad trot there for a little bit. And
3: he does.
4: He could have felt, and I love it because he keeps a good attitude, that along that journey that he had been forgotten.
3: It's true. It's true. I mean, even from the beginning, you know, he's getting these prophetic dreams. Usually when we think of Joseph, we think of the story of the coat of many colors,
4: yes,
3: and how he's the favorite son, you know.
4: Mm.
3: But he has these jealous brothers that sell him into slavery, basically for the price of a pair of sandals back in the day. And it's because these prophetic dreams sparked resentment. Because we know these sheaves of wheat were going to be bowing down, which symbolized the family bowing down to him, and none of them could take it because their position was, under threat.
2: Yeah.
3: After this, we know he's in slavery to Potiphar. Potiphar's wife wrongly accuses him. He's imprisoned without even a trial.
2: Yeah.
3: So it's not really looking good after all these marvelous dreams.
2: Mm. Can I ask you, Pastor, because a lot of people preach about this and they say, well, he shouldn't have shared his dream with his brothers. Do you feel like he should have shared the dream anyway, even though there was potential resistance there? Do you think it was right that he shared it?
3: Well, it's a big call, isn't it? Cool? I think that's a personal opinion.
2: Yeah.
3: I think today, in hindsight, we can look at that story and go, oh, maybe he should have had a bit more wisdom, a bit more maturity, maybe not being so reckless. But they should have been people that he could trust as well. And many times, even through stories in the Bible, we see how the ones closest to us are often the ones that betray us.
2: Mm.
3: But God is always there faithfully with us.
2: Yeah.
3: So we're never alone, never alone. And we know that Joseph is imprisoned, and then eventually a baker and a butler are put in prison, and Joseph interprets the dreams come true, and the baker's going to be restored to his position in the royal household, and he says, but don't forget me, tell them about me, I'm stuck down here, I actually didn't do this. And what happens? We know that the baker forgets all about him, and Joseph stays there another 2 years, like 730 more days in prison, not like we have today. And so, he's forgotten. He's interpreted the dreams and forgotten all about. I wonder how Joseph felt when he was forgotten. And I think, because we have the hindsight of being able to read the story, we see that he was still faithful.
4: Yeah.
3: And for us today, I think sometimes we think we've been overlooked, maybe we've been left behind while we see others succeeding or others are stepping into their call. And we wonder, has God left us behind? And we can feel forgotten in those moments. But I want to encourage you today to remain faithful even when you feel forgotten. The thing is, faithfulness is forged in the unseen moments.
4: Yeah.
3: Trusting God in the silence and the pain is where our faith grows. It's not giving up when we hear God's calling, but nothing changes. Like you said, Joseph had these dreams and then his brothers sell him into slavery, That certainly wasn't what he thought would be stepping into God's calling. So I think this was an interesting line. Faithfulness isn't about visibility. It's about obedience and trust in the forgotten seasons.
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1: World Cup semi-finals taking place as we speak. We're actually watching it on SBS Live. You can do that as well. It's free. It's a government service. That's our tax money paying for that. Get some, put the volume down, and listen to Rise and Shine at the same time.
2: That's right. We'll keep you updated. It's very exciting because, okay, we've chosen sides here. I kind of was given mine by default, but I'm 100% behind England. Very excited. And I'm mostly excited because right now they have got one of these goal things that they're looking for.
3: It's ball out to Rogers. Watch Anthony Gordon at the bottom of the screen. Molina doesn't know whether he's running around the front of him or coming around the back of him. He chooses the latter and he controls that finish absolutely perfectly. Eyes on the ball, pick it up off that fast surface and just guide it past Martinez, who has no chance whatsoever with that. It's a brilliant England goal.
2: Brilliant England goal is what I heard there.
1: It was, Phil, and I'm a little bit gutted. I'm a bit invested in this game. I want Argentina to win so badly, but that was a great goal. England are up 1-0.
2: Yeah.
1: Thank you, sports reporter Phil, for that live update there.
2: They're looking strong. I'm pretty excited. I could see Messi. One thing I'll have to say, I only just discovered what Messi looks like, but now I'm invested in watching him.
1: Yeah.
2: He looks like a gentleman. He is. Even then, he's still smiling. He's just happy to be there.
1: Yeah.
2: I'm not going for Argentina, but look, you have to love a gentleman in the game. I think that's really, as a mum, I'm like, oh, I'd be proud to be his mum.
1: No, you're right. He is a true gentleman. He's a believer. A lot of these Argentinians are Christians, Phil. They know Jesus, and I think that's a good thing because right now it's looking like they need a miracle to pull off the win. But like I said, Messi plays with such a grace and a dignity. He's not a dirty player. He's just so skillful. He's not a very big player either, Phil.
2: No, he looks little.
1: He's a little guy, and he's been around. I think he's in his late 30s now, and he doesn't have the energy to run the whole 90 minutes. So he strategically walks a lot,
2: okay,
1: and then he runs when he needs to. And that, I love that. I respect that.
2: Well, I can see Andy doing a similar thing if he was playing. But I realised, though, in doing a little bit of research, that there's a bit of grudge between the two teams. Some teams, there's no, but here there is, because in a previous World Cup, there was a controversial try to Argentina. It's not a try, is it?
1: Otherwise
2: it's a
1: known
2: goal.
1: As a goal.
2: I'm doing my best here. But the hand of God, I've heard that before, but I didn't actually realise it was England and Argentina who were playing at the time. So both teams have a lot, there's a bit of a rivalry.
1: Yeah, that was back in 1986. There was another great player for Argentina called Maradona. And he famously went up to head the ball, and he claims it was his head. But if you watch the video replay, it was his hand. But then what he said is it was the hand of God. As if, I don't know what happened. God just helped me. So they scored that goal, and, of course, that enabled Argentina to beat the English in that semi-final in 1986. And then they went on to win the whole tournament. So the English have been gutted about that for a long time.
2: Yeah.
1: So you're right. For England to win today, Phil, would be, in their minds, sweet revenge.
2: Yes.
1: And they're very keen. I'll tell you what, I told you when they came out after halftime, the English were very relaxed,
2: mm-hmm,
1: and very calm. And for me, that's a good sign. When a team looks relaxed and calm in such a big moment, it's a healthy sign that they're doing things right. So you may be the person today who's going to be happy at the end of this game, Phil, not me, but let's see.
2: I'm getting more invested by the minute.
4: 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Rise

0: fun to the show. It's kind of like when you go to another country and you want to try all the foods and experience that country. I feel like saying neck of the woods here for me, it kind of gives people in another country just a little slice of what it's like to live here in America. I know it's crazy, but it basically just means in this area or my part of the world. It'd be like you saying, you know, here in my neighborhood or something like that. But that is a great question, Eileen, and it's a lot of fun to get to use some of these little sayings that we have here in America. And it's cool whenever I hear from people in other countries use little sayings that I'm not familiar with. So that's why I encourage people every week to call in and leave me a voicemail, because I'm learning stuff every single week. So if you've ever heard me say what's happening in your neck of the woods, now you know exactly what I mean. It's sort of an insider thing there. But hey, reach out to me. 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Maybe you have some sayings like that where you live. I can't wait to hear them.
1: Coming up.
0: We're moving along here pretty quickly on the countdown this weekend because we only have 12 more songs to go. And we have the artist news coming up in the midst of all of that. And next hour, if you voted last week on that future fan favorite, we're going to play the song that had the most votes in its entirety. So that's going to be fun if you did get a chance to vote. And if you didn't, I'm going to introduce you to something new this week.
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0: Well, he was originally serving as a youth pastor for 9 years, but he later traded his possessions, moved his family to a mobile home, and drove a sausage delivery truck to pursue music full-time. 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
11: I want to be perfect. I look around at the people next to me. I look on social media, and over again, I see this perfect picture of someone's life, and I think to myself, God, when other people are brave, all I see is fear in my life. And then I remember that it's God's perfect love that casts out that fear. I feel like every time that I make a turn, it is heading down another broken road when I remember that God has a perfect plan for my life. See, at the end of the day, when we throw up our hands and we confess the places that we fall short, that's when God's perfect love shows up and loves us perfectly.
1: Number 12.

0: Perfectly.
1: Artist news. Three things you need to know. Number one,
2: Matthew West is officially in Alaska, and he's taken fans along for the ride. He's been sharing updates from his cruise, including breathtaking views, four humpback whales feeding together, and plenty of moments soaking in God's creation. Matthew said sometimes the best reminder of how big God is comes from simply slowing down long enough to notice what he's made. And in true Matthew West fashion, he even wrote a song about Alaska and performed it on the ship. Take a listen.

0: Number two.
1: The artist Britt Nicole recently made her debut at Nashville's historic Ryman Auditorium. That is one of America's most iconic music venues that's hosted legendary artists for generations. Now, she was part of a special night of worship celebrating faith and America. It was called Roots of Revival. It's been really neat to see so many worship events and celebrations taking place all around the country as America officially marks its 250th anniversary. Now, Britt later shared it was her very first time singing at the Ryman, and she said she wouldn't have it any other way. She also co-wrote a brand new worship song just for that night. Here's a little sample of it.

0: Number three.
1: Well, Brandon Lake was recently featured on CBS Mornings, where he opened up about the journey that's brought him to where he is today. Now, if you followed Brandon Lake for a while, then you know he's never been afraid to be honest about what God's done in his life. Now, that's one of the many reasons why so many people connect with his music. Listen as Brandon shares a little bit more about the heart behind his music.
2: This isn't just about entertainment. This is like an encounter. People's lives are being changed. They're walking out better than they came in. I feel like music is what God has called me to, the gift that he's given me, and that's how I'm able to share this message and reach people. The best thing I can do is offer my story, what God has done in my life, and allow God to do the rest. Like, I'm not out here trying to, like, you know, beat people with a Bible and, you know, fire and brimstone. Like, I don't think that's effective. I think my songs are offerings and they're open doors.
0: You're up to date. That was three things you need to know. Now, back to the countdown with William Ryan III.
1: Well, getting us back into our music now to finish out this first hour, it is Pat Barrett with I've Got a Fire.
0: Number 11.

0: is Pat Barrett, back in that number 11 spot again this week here on 20 The Countdown Magazine. That is a song called I've Got a Fire. And a little fun fact for you, Pat Barrett was actually the founding member of the band House Fires before starting his own solo career. So if you didn't know that, now you do. And if you don't remember what happened last weekend on our countdown, we had some incredible songs in those top three spots. So if you need a little refresher, here you go.
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0: 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And we only have 1 hour to go to find out who's in the top three this weekend. So stay with me as we kick off our top 10 here in just a minute.
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2: In Colossians chapter 1, verse 11, it says, God will strengthen you with his own great power so that you will not give up when troubles come, but you will be patient. 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
0: 20, The Countdown Magazine. We are halfway through this weekend's countdown, so congratulations if you've been here from the beginning. You have made it to this halfway point. And if you're just joining me, then you still have 10 more songs to go. And it's been another week where every move matters. Coming up, we're going to see 4 songs climb a little higher. 3 of them are slipping down a few spots, and 3 are holding their ground. Now, the question is, what is waiting for us in the top spot? Stick around, because we will soon find out as 20 rolls on.
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0: Well, one of those songs that is holding their ground, it's this one from the band Mercy Me. This is their latest, called Make It Well, on 20 The Countdown Magazine.
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0: That is Elevation Worship with Alleluia, dropping down two spots to number 9 this weekend on 20 The Countdown magazine. Well, next it is a song that features two incredible artists, Phil Wickham and Crowder. And here is Phil to tell us all about it.
1: I love this song so much. And when I did some reading about it, I realized that this song, you guys, was written by a slave trader. This man named John Newton was slave trading on ships in the 18th century. And in the middle of a storm, he cried out to God, saying, God, if you help me, I give my life to you. And after that moment, he survived the storm. And little by little, he understood what that prayer meant. He gave his life to Jesus, and Jesus changed his life. He went on to becoming a pastor and a minister and someone who spoke out against slavery. It's a testament to the grace of God at work in someone's life. And though we're not all slave traders, we all are in need of God's grace. And that's why I think this song's connected with so many people over the years. It's a joy to be a small part of the huge story of this song, and I invite you all to sing it out with me. It really is amazing grace.
2: Number 8.

0: that is Phil Wickham and Crowder. They're teaming up for It Really Is Amazing Grace, moving up one to number 8 on 20 The Countdown magazine. Well, I want to give a shout out to everyone hanging out with us on social media throughout the week, and specifically in our 20 The Countdown magazine listeners private Facebook group. It's a fun group if you haven't heard about this. We threw out a fun question this week too. Which two Christian artists would you love to hear collaborate? Since we just played, you know, Phil Wickham and Crowder there, and I thought that'd be a fun question. Now, we've seen some really interesting answers, like Forrest Frank and Michael W. Smith. I mean, yeah, that would be something interesting worth listening to. Brooke Ligertwood and Brandon Lake. We Are Messengers and Ben Fuller. And Megan Woods and Katie Nicole. I mean, some powerhouses there, right? I love seeing these because sometimes they're pairings that you would never think of until somebody actually says them out loud. And then you're like, yeah, I can get on board with that. And you can't imagine what a song would be like with those two artists put together there. And for me, I'd have to think about that. That is a tough one. There's so many artists and different ways you can go there. So I'll think about that, maybe chime in on that private Facebook group. And if you're not a part of that group yet, you can find a direct link to it at our website, 20thecountdown.com. But if you were already there on Facebook and you're looking for it, just go to our page, just search for 20 The Countdown Magazine. And on that normal page that you see for us there, you'll see a little link to that private Facebook group. And just request access and we will let you in there and you can talk with people all over the globe and let us know what your favorite collaboration would be.
1: Coming up.
0: Well, we still have 7 more to go this weekend on The Countdown and a bonus song in there. It's looking like we're going to play the winning future fan favorite in no time. And we even have some more stories behind the songs from artists like Zach Williams and CeCe Winans. So stay with us.
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0: Well, they just released a new project this past week called Everything I Thought Was Pleasure. 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
1: Number 7.

It's We the Kingdom moving up one to number 7 with Rescue Me here on 20 The Countdown Magazine. Well, Matthew West is dropping down a couple of spots with his latest called Good.

0: 'cause you're good.
1: He was at number 4 last week, and he's at number 6 this time. It is Matthew West with his latest called Good on 20 The Countdown magazine. Well, you know, I've been answering your questions throughout the show that we get from email and from voicemails that come into our website. And this one is about the future fan favorite, which is coming up here in a minute. A listener asked, why do we have to vote on the songs? They are all great, so why should they compete? And that is a fair question, and honestly, I agree with the first part there. They are all great songs. But we get so many releases from artists, and we can only pick one song to play that's brand new, that's not actually charting yet. And so we need your help narrowing it down. I mean, I don't want to be responsible for picking just my favorite. I'm putting this on you. We are in this together. So in a little while, I'm going to have some new music to play for you, just some clips, and that's in our future fan favorite. But I will also be playing the song that had the most votes from last week between those new ones that I played. So it is a fun way for you to be a part of our show. And if you've never participated in the future fan favorite, then you got to help me out here. Jump in and cast your vote here in a little while. 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

0: is Jamie McDonald back at number 5 again this week here on 20 with her song Ain't No Way. All right, listen up. If you voted last week on those new songs for our future fan favorite, because we are about to play the winning song in its entirety. Now, if you don't remember what we played last weekend, one of the songs was from Patrick Mayberry called Anybody Else, and the other was a new one from Danny Gokey called Jesus Over Everything. After we tallied up those votes, Danny Gokey got it. And here he is on 20, the Countdown Magazine.
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is new from Danny Gokey. It's called Jesus Over Everything. And that's also the winning future fan favorite from those new ones that I played last week here on the show. That is exciting. Great pick there. Okay, we get to do it again. I have some new music, so crank it up and listen to these new ones. Our first one is from Rachel Purcell. It's a new one called Keep Going. Here's a little sample for you before you head over to our site and vote.

That's a new one from Rachel Purcell. It's called Keep Going. That's the first pick for this week's Future Fan Favorite. Okay, the next one, it is from the band Wren Collective. Here is Evergreen.

0: That's the band Rin Collective, and that's their song Evergreen. That's the second pick for this week's future fan favorite. The one before it was from Rachel Purcell called Keep Going. Those are this week's two picks for you.
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0: He is jumping up two spots this week to number four. That's Josiah Queen with his song Demons here on 20. You know, one lyric that really stands out from that song Demons is, "I won't buy those lies. They can't take control over this life of mine. I've been fully ransomed by the blood of Christ." You know, we hear all the lies from time to time, things like we're not enough or that our past defines us. But God's truth has a way of cutting through all of that noise. In Christ, our identity isn't determined by our fears or our failures or what others say about us. It is determined by what Jesus has already done. Now, if you needed that reminder today, I'd encourage you to share it with someone else. 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You know, sometimes that conversation can make all the difference in the world of maybe opening up a door and allowing you to share your story with them. But hey, speaking of stories, I would love to hear yours. 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Truly, we love to celebrate things with you too. 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We'd love to be agreeing with you in prayer or celebrating something that God's done. 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
0: 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I mean, this is the part of the show that I love. These top three, it gets a little intense. So if you are in for it, then hang around a little longer and we're going to find out what happens together as we close out this weekend's countdown.
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0: We are jumping into our top three remaining songs in the countdown this weekend, and we have a story behind the song from Zach Williams. Here he is to tell us about writing this one.
8: I wrote this song during a time when I felt completely lost. I've been walking through life trying to figure out everything on my own, carrying things I should have laid down years ago. And the more I tried, the harder the road got. One day I finally looked up and prayed, "God, I need some direction." And what struck me was realizing he had never left. He was just there patiently waiting for me to turn around. Every detour, every stumble, every mile, every time I walked in the wrong direction, he kept guiding me back. The song is a reminder that even when we take the long way home, God still waits for us.
0: That was Zach Williams sharing more about his song, Wait For Me. And here he is back in the same spot again on 20.
1: Number three.
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0: just dropped their new album called Washed this weekend. It is Elevation Rhythm with a title track from that album at number 2 this week on 20, the Countdown magazine.
1: Coming up.
0: Well, if Elevation Rhythm was at number 1 last weekend and they're at number 2, I mean, I'm doing the math here. That means we have a new number 1 song coming up for you next. I'm excited about this one. I'm going to tell you who it is in just a second.
1: 20, the Countdown magazine, is back in a sec.
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0: Well, this doesn't happen very often here on our countdown, but every now and then we have a song that was at number 1, leaves for just a little while, and then comes back. And that is the case this week as we're celebrating CeCe Winans hitting that top spot of our chart again with her song Worthy of It All. Here she is with a story about it.
4: Psalm 63 talks about God's love being better than life, and that is so true. When I think of the goodness of Jesus and all that he has done for me, I can't help but praise God. And this song, Worthy of It All, just puts it all in perspective. When I just think of all of the great things that God has done, what he continues to do, and not just because of what he's done, but just because of who he is, he's worthy of all of our praise, all of our strength. The Bible instructs us to love him with all of our heart, soul, and mind. Why? Because he deserves nothing less. He is worthy of it all.

0: She is back at number one. That is CeCe Winans with Worthy of It All on 20 The Countdown magazine. Congratulations to her for getting back into that top spot. You know, she was there for a week, dropped down for a couple of weeks, and let Elevation Rhythm have a run at it. But now she's back. And I'm excited about that because I love that song, and it sounds like you do too. Well, thanks for listening this weekend and being a part of our countdown. I truly could not do it without you. And I would love to hear from you throughout the week, so don't be shy. Reach out at 20thecountdown.com. I'm William Ryan III, and I cannot wait to count down these top 20 songs again with you next time.
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0: You're listening to Vision on your Saturday afternoon, Andrew Rip and Breakdown. It's 3 past 1 in WA, 3 past 3 in Queensland. Good afternoon. It's Chris Gray taking you through the afternoon and evening, or if you're a cricket fan, that's a day-nighter. Great to be with you, and I'm looking forward to playing some great music through the afternoon and into the evening. Of course, the Worship Hour coming up in a few hours' time. But up next, we've got quite a testimony and songs that changed you. Now, this guy, Jeffrey Bergen, what a testimony. He's come from the LGBTQI plus community to becoming a Christian and having a life-saving relationship with Jesus. We're going to hear his testimony and one of his favourite songs coming up next here on Vision.
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3: Hello and welcome to Songs That Changed You. I am going to keep this intro so short because I know my guest has an incredible story to tell today. So this is where we hear people's stories. We hear about how God has changed their lives through songs and through all sorts of interesting details that only God knows. You know, he has a way of doing amazing things. And my guest today grew up in Paraguay with a pretty full-on upbringing, which I'll let him share. That's his story. But he lives in Canada. Jeffrey Bergen, hey, how are you?
4: Hello. Thank you so much for having me. This is an honor.
3: I am very excited to chat with you. Now, for those that haven't seen any of your clips online and things, why don't you give us a little sum up, a Jeffrey in 60 seconds type deal?
4: Okay, so I grew up in South America in a religious Mennonite colony. And so I grew up in sort of a German Mennonite household. And I remember growing up not really knowing, I knew of God because it was sort of ingrained into me, the religious aspect of it, but I didn't know him personally.
3: Sure.
4: And I grew up in a fatherless household. There's definitely a lot of testimonies that came out of that, of what God brought me through. In 2016, me and my mother moved to Canada. And through that journey, combined with things that happened in South America, I sort of swayed away from God and the church and pursued a homosexual lifestyle. And I was in the LGBTQ+ community for some time. And I was deeply involved in addiction and all types of things like that. And then I discovered a personal relationship with Jesus, and my life has been completely transformed through the blood of Jesus. And I am so, so honored to have the freedom that I have today. Very short version.
3: A very quick version. Yes, good. Look, I chat to people all the time and hear their stories, and I love hearing stories where God has entered in people's lives. I don't know that I've ever chatted to anyone that's had as much of a 180 as yourself. You know, often, you know, someone might grow up in the church and, you know, God changes their life, absolutely, but it's not as obvious or is not as visual or it's not as upfront. They're obviously changing their heart and there's different postures involved in meeting God and things.
4: Yeah.
3: But for yourself, like, it has literally been a 180. Like, you have turned your back on this and gone this way. It's full on, man.
4: Yeah, God is so good. He's been so good to me. And I always tell people it's really not my testimony. I just have the privilege to carry it because I am so unworthy of the incredible grace of God.
3: We're going to hear more of your story throughout this chat. But what song are we going to be chatting about today?
4: The song that is so in my heart recently is called The Pride of a Father by Hillsong Young and Free. You-

0: Now, this song came out in 2021. It's on their live album, Out Here on a Friday, Where It Began. When did you hear this song, and what does it mean to you?
1: I may have heard it in the past, but the time where I really heard the lyrics and it really touched me was actually in November of last year. I was on a flight back from South America, from my home country, actually. I had been doing some ministry there, and I had such a wonderful time there. Just for some context, growing up, I didn't really have a relationship with my father. And so while I was in South America, I tried to rebuild that with him. And so I was on my flight back, and there was so many emotions, so many feelings. And I was listening to worship music, and this song came into my queue, and the lyrics just hit me. I remember just bawling my eyes out on that flight, like the whole flight. And God just spoke to me, and it's just been this revelation in my heart ever since.
0: I think a lot of people struggle with that relationship as far as calling God Father if they haven't grown up with a father or haven't had that relationship that God intended with a father. So I imagine there was a lot of struggle around that.
1: Absolutely. I remember growing up seeing other kids with their fathers, and there was always this desire that I had to have someone as a father. I never really understood why I didn't have one. I didn't actually know who my father was until I was in Canada.
0: Okay.
1: And so now, me going back for the first time in 8 years, I got to meet him. I knew of him, but I just had a different relationship with him now. And so I tried to heal from the pain of his absence and the just feeling, I guess, unwanted or abandoned. So I sort of sought that validation from him while I was there. But things didn't quite turn out as I had hoped at the time. And that really left me in a very emotional state at the time.
0: Okay. What happens?
1: Well, I was in South America, and I sort of tried to reunite with him. And it was great and all. But when I tried to build that relationship after I'd gone back to Canada, it just seemed like he didn't have that desire to know me in that way.
0: Oh,
1: and
0: that
1: I remember
0: sucks, man.
1: just telling God, like, I need this. Like, I need this relationship. I need this validation in my life. It was just such a burning desire in my heart. And I just felt so sort of unwanted. Like I get it. I'm a mistake. That's sort of how I felt in that moment. I remember God just spoke to me, and he said, but I validated you. I validated you through the cross. God said, I healed you by the wounds of Jesus. I desire your whole being. And I remember Jesus said, you are worthy. I've adopted you into my family. And I remember, as much as I've heard that my whole life, you know, in the Christian walk, you hear about God the Father and so on.
0: Hmm.
1: It was an aspect of God that I hadn't truly understood yet. And it just hit me.
0: What was it about this song, do you think? Was there a particular line that stood out that really cemented that for you and really hit home?
1: Yeah, I'm so glad you asked. The lyrics, I'm just going to read a couple of the lyrics
0: here
1: that really just hit me. You were talking about how I sort of did a 180. And there's a part of the lyrics where it says, I was once a prodigal, burdened by my shame, till you came running to remind me your love is unconditional. And in your eyes, I'm worthy of forgiveness. Oh, what was lost is now redeemed. When you see me, you see my heart. Through the eyes of your mercy and in the light of your son, you love me with open arms and the pride of a father. And those lyrics are just constantly in my head because I'm always seeking this fatherly validation. But there's something so beautiful when you find that validation in Christ, when you find that validation in God the Father. You know, like I said, we often find Jesus, the Savior, and the Holy Spirit, the Helper. But there's an aspect to God the Father that is so vital in our relationship with God that I think so many of us are missing. Through the song, it's really impacted me to really think about it deeper.
0: I think you're exactly right.
1: I feel like so often we sort of have this mindset that if God gives us the things that we want, which in this case for me was having that validation from my biological father, that was something that I so strongly desired. And we often have this mindset of, if God gives me this, then God loves me.
0: Mm.
1: But I've learned that even if I don't receive that, he loves me in spite of it. And he loves me so much that I actually don't need that. Like, I just, my ultimate need is knowing God as my father. And that's just been so beautiful. And if I may I share some scriptures that actually
0: yeah.
1: just spoke to me as well in terms of that? There's a verse in Isaiah chapter 64, verse 8, and it reads, "And yet, O Lord, you are our Father. We are the clay, and you are the potter. We all are formed by your hand." And one of the things that God's teaching me in this season is growing up in a very broken household. There was a lot of abuse, both mental, physical, emotional, and there was just a lot of brokenness in my life in general. And in my family, it was sort of generational as well. And then coming to Canada, not really understanding God and also being hurt by the church, especially when I was pursuing the LGBTQ plus lifestyle. I remember there was so much brokenness in my life. I sought all these coping mechanisms and all these escapes and all these forms of validation, whether it be through addiction or relationships or all types of things. And God has been showing me that I was this broken clay pot. And the image that the Lord gave me is he sort of softened me like mud. You know, he added water and he softened the clay and he restored me back to my original design. And that's something that's just been so, so deep in my heart recently, especially as really getting to know God in an intimate way. Another verse is 1 John 3, verse 1. It says, "See how very much our Father loves us, for he calls us his children, and that is what we are. But the people who belong to this world don't recognize that we are God's children because they don't know him." And there's something so life-changing when you get to know God's heart and when you get to know God, not how you know him, but how he sees you. Because I think all of our views of God are influenced oftentimes by the hard things that we went through.
0: Yeah.
1: But when we learn to see God from his perspective, it changes us completely.
0: You talked about relating to that prodigal son line in the song, and you've lived a life of a prodigal son in a lot of ways and sort of come back to God the Father. Do you think a lot of that has to do with that chasing that validation from your dad? Do you think a lot of those choices you made along the way was sort of chasing that love and validation?
1: Absolutely. I'm so glad you asked this question, actually, because one of the things that God has been showing me again and again is that when there's something that we're chasing in life, oftentimes pride or whether it be lust of the flesh or lust of other forms, there is a root that goes far back in our lives. And I know for me, a lot of the things in my life where I was seeking something, it came back to that thing that I was lacking when I was small, when I was young. And it really is that way. Like you seek that thing and everything else until you find God. And all of a sudden, it's like all these things you've been chasing your whole life just aren't a need anymore. And they don't fulfill you anymore.
0: So these days, what does life look like? I would imagine there's still levels of temptation and things. Like God doesn't exactly come into our life and make it perfect. You know, there's still struggles. There's still battles that we go through and stuff, but we have God by our side.
1: Absolutely. The difference that I've learned is I used to sort of try to run from my sin and hope that I would come close to God. But now I don't focus so much on not sinning. I focus on getting to know the Lord, spending intimate time with him daily, and really keeping that personal relationship with him. And I always catch myself as soon as I lack that intimacy with the Lord. That's when temptation has a much stronger hold on me. But as long as I spend time in his presence and in his word, and I really hear his heart for me, it becomes so much easier because the Bible says that his yoke is easy and the burden is light.
0: Mm.
1: So even though sin, just like anyone else experiences sin, I still have temptation, but the yoke is easy and the burden is light. And carrying the cross is something that I do willingly and gladly out of joy because it brings me so much fulfillment ultimately.
0: Jeffrey, can you tell us about the moment where you really did connect with God and meet him in a real way?
1: I feel like I've experienced that a couple times.
0: Yeah.
1: If that makes sense. So a couple years ago, this was back in 2020, I went into missions. And so I did this mission school for 6 months. And during that time is really where I, for the first time, understood the idea of relationship with Jesus and what it means to have the Holy Spirit, and that the Holy Spirit can speak to you. He's not just some ghost in your room. He is present in you, in your life, and he speaks to you through your thoughts and through your mind. And that idea stuck. So although when I came back from missions and I sort of, like the prodigal son, I took all this stuff and I ran, right? I ran so far from God. That relationship with Jesus stuck. There was something that, in spite of all the ways that I ran away from God, there was always this little nudge in my heart that said, you can still come back. And I remember when I finally started sort of seeking the Lord again, and that desire started to grow in my heart. I always call it a revival in my heart. And I started to get to know him personally again. I feel like I had to get to know Jesus all over again. And this was all the way in 2023 is really where I sort of rededicated my life to Christ.
0: Yeah.
1: But I will always give credit to the fact that I had a relationship with Jesus at some point. And so I always tell people, you don't have to fix up your whole life first and figure everything out first before you come to Jesus. Because if I had done that, I wouldn't have Jesus today, because that would have never worked. But you come to him in your brokenness, in spite of where you are, and you just build that relationship with him. And as time goes by, he starts to reveal himself to you in your heart, and you get to know him personally. And that is ultimately what has changed my life.
0: Yeah, Jesus comes to heal the sick. He doesn't come to heal those that are healthy. Like, that's pointless. Did you feel like it was an instant transformation, or it was just little turns along the way and little steps towards what God wanted for you?
1: I think it's the realization that this is a relationship that is instantaneous. Once you realize that, your perspective changes, right? But the Bible talks about that our heart is deceitful and we have a heart of stone and the Lord gives us a heart of flesh, right? But the way I imagine it is, imagine if you took an actual stone and you tried to soften it so that you could squeeze it like a piece of meat. Like, that would take a long time, you know?
0: Sure.
1: But I think it's really important to have grace for yourself and be patient with yourself, because one of the fruits of the Spirit is patience, and that includes for yourself. And I think not to rush your journey, but to just focus on Jesus, because he has already planned out your whole life and he already knows your victory. He already has your victory in mind, so you don't have to worry about tomorrow.
0: Yeah, I love it. Jeffrey, for anyone that's listening that might have been through something similar or that's battling those same sort of feelings that you've been through, those feelings of shame and not living the life that you know that God wants for you, what would your encouragement be to them?
1: Get to know Jesus, not for how you've been told, not for you what you've seen online, not for what you've heard in your childhood, but get to know Jesus personally. And for different people, that relationship forms in different ways, to each their own, right? Because God speaks to people in different ways. He encounters them in different ways. But it starts with you inviting him. Invite him into your life, and he will show up.
0: He'll show up as your father, to tie it back to the song.
1: Indeed, he will. He will.
0: Hey, man, I can't thank you enough for your time today. You have an incredible story to tell, and I really am excited for the impact that you're going to have on people's lives going forward, speaking to people around the globe. I just know that you're going to be a powerful man of God, and really appreciate your time, Jeffrey.
1: Yeah, thank you so much for having me. It's an absolute privilege.
0: And here is the song, Hillsong Young and Free, Pride of the Father.

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My name is Aiden. Thanks for listening. Vision.

0: someone else who's made Vision part of their family.
1: You guys are such a blessing and so beautiful people. You inspire and encourage me every morning on my walk. So just keep walking in faith and not fear.
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0: They toured Australia back in January. Hugely successful. Perth, Melbourne, Brisbane and Sydney. It yielded a 23% increase in ticket sales compared to their previous tour. So well done, Australia. Hopefully we'll see We Are Messengers back in Australia very soon. And hopefully they spread the word to the other bands in America to come out here and do an Australian tour. Let's hope so, eh? Now, coming up next hour, we've got a testimony of a girl who shares about her challenges she faced in her relationship with her Muslim father in Fiji. We're talking of human rights lawyer Sabrina Sharma. And we'll also hear about her dad's surprising reaction when he finds out his daughter is engaged to a pastor. Whoa! I can just imagine. It's Sabrina Sharma, human rights lawyer. It's going to be coming up on Real Faith in the next hour. Don't miss it. Here's Seth Schlitter now. It won't start now. You're on Vision.
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0: now. 146 in WA. It's 3:46 in New South Wales. This is Vision. Now, of course, Monday morning, it is the big World Cup final between Argentina and Spain. Now, it is going to be possibly a historic game, this one, because defending champions Argentina are attempting to become the first team to win back-to-back World Cups since Brazil in 1962. That is quite a feat, isn't it? When you think about it, 48 teams in the World Cup, and being number one twice in a row is something not to be sniffed at, so to speak. It is going to be a huge game. Let's just say that right around the world. Probably the most number of viewers, I reckon, for TV ever, I reckon, this game. So it all starts at 3 o'clock on Monday morning, WA time, 5 o'clock in Queensland. It's Spain versus Argentina. Big game for soccer fans.
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3: The trouble with washing the car is that it gets dirty again. The problem with mowing the lawn is that the grass grows again. The problem with tidying up the kids' bedrooms is that the mess comes back again. If only we could do a job once and figure that it doesn't have to be repeated all over again. One thing does operate like that, and it's God's forgiveness of us. It's a mistake to think that each time we do wrong, we have to go back to God and get all forgiven all over again. Jesus doesn't have to die repeatedly for us in order to get us into God's books. Jesus' death for us forgives us once for all time. I don't confess my sins to him in order to get forgiven all over again. I confess in order to honestly admit I fail him and to ask his help to do better. I confess not to recover my salvation, but in the words of that psalm, restore the joy of my salvation. I'm David Ray.
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0: Here's someone else who's made vision part of their family.
1: You have no idea what it's like to be visited in prison. It can be the time when you're feeling so unforgiven, and vision could come in. You are actually visiting prisons.
0: Helping you look to God daily. Vision.

I still haven't seen I Can Only Imagine 2, which is the story of lead singer Bart Millard's family life from Mercy Me. The first movie was absolutely inspirational. I think I've got to see I Can Only Imagine 2 sooner rather than later. Coming up for you soon, we're going to hear from band Reeves. But right now, this is Brandon Heath, and he does here on Vision. Wouldn't it

0: Now, we hear it often, don't we? People who become Christians from the Muslim faith and the challenges they face with their family when they become Christians. They get persecuted, they get disassociated with their family. And nothing different here, even probably worse for Sabrina Sharma, a human rights lawyer who's going to share about the challenges she faced in her relationship with her Muslim father in Fiji. And we'll also hear about her dad's surprising reaction when he finds out his daughter is engaged to a pastor. I'd like to hear about that. That's coming up soon on Real Faith in just a few moments, in fact, here on Vision. This is a new day.
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8: Then came the time when Jonathan was very interested to marry me, and the Lord showed us that we were going to get married, but the hurdle was my father. Because as much as he's a prominent lawyer, he did not like any male around his daughter.
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10: Well, today we have part three of our conversation with human rights lawyer Sabrina Sharma, who's sharing her life journey with us and how she became a Christian after growing up in an Islamic family. As we heard previously, Sabrina faced challenges in her relationship with her domineering Muslim father in Fiji. Her father was hoping that Sabrina would keep a low profile and not be outspoken about her faith in Jesus, especially after he allowed her to come to work at his well-known and well-respected law firm. But, as we heard last time, events transpired that brought much attention to her faith, and suddenly, newspapers throughout Fiji and other parts of the world started calling and wanting her to share about the miraculous way God used her to rescue a young lady who was being beaten by her partner. Now we'll hear what happened next as our conversation with Sabrina Sharma continues. And parents, once again, we just want to remind you that some adult themes will be mentioned during today's program.
11: Yeah, I'd imagine that story would start going around about the lady in high heels stopping somebody who's beating on their partner.
8: Yes, it did, because once it was published in the paper, it wasn't published just once. It was published twice due to public demand of getting to know more about the story and what Jesus had done in that situation, what God had done to intervene. Mm-hmm. And then the fact was, my father had asked me always to keep my faith profile very low.
11: Oh, well, you weren't succeeding.
8: But tell me about it. That's the thing about being a Christian, where we're called to be bold in our in our faith, and we're called to speak up about Christ. And so, yes, God's plans to keep a low profile, no, that didn't align with my dad's plans.
11: Yeah. So what did your dad think about what you did?
8: Well, when this surfaced in the papers, he did ask for a meeting with me. Mm-hmm. In fact, he had a Muslim imam in the office who offered to pray for me because they believed I had been possessed, hence why I had come to Christ.
11: Oh,
8: and funny story though, when I was asked to come and meet this imam, I was asked to wear a veil before I presented myself before him, and when I said to Dad, I don't have a veil in the office. I've got my high court wig, but I don't have my veil. So I was kind of stuck, and he said, you'll find a way and you've got 5 minutes. And I don't know if you know much about Fijian culture, but Dad keeps some kava in his office. And so when they make kava, the traditional Fijian kava, they drain it through what's known as a grog cloth. Mm-hmm. It's a very sheer cloth. Now, he had one in the office, which was a fluoro pink cloth. And so one of Dad's staff came up to me and said, oh, Ms. Khan, we don't have a veil, but we've got the grog cloth. Do you want to use this?
11: Oh, so, wow. Well, there you go. Now, that's an alcoholic drink. Is that right, the kava?
8: Not alcoholic, but it does have a very relaxing effect on the body. Yes, it relaxes you, yes. Hmm. So I believe Australia perhaps has now permitted it. I'm not sure. At one time, they were sort of, it was on the prohibited list of things that were able to come into Australia, but they may have lifted. I'm not sure. But yes, it's got a very relaxing effect, you know, like if you took like a Valium, yes, it's similar to that. And so I walked into Dad's office with this grog cloth on my head. and the imam sort of looking at me, and, you know, we've sat down and he said to me, you know, we have reason to believe that you're possessed because you're going on about this whole Jesus thing. And he said, you know, that worshiping Jesus is idol worshiping. And so he asked me to pray, and I said, are you sure you want me to pray? And he said, yes. And he said, I want you to pray loudly. As loud as you can. I said, oh, I don't have a problem with that. I was a part of a Pentecostal church, and we were quite loud in our prayers. So I started saying the Lord's Prayer, because initially when we'd migrated to Australia back in the late 80s, I was placed in St. Joseph's in Bundaberg. And so the Lord's Prayer was something that we were saying every morning. And so that just rolled off my tongue when the imam was in Dad's office, and I started saying the Lord's Prayer really loudly as per his request. And mid-Islamic prayers, he stopped, he stared at me, my father stopped, they're staring at me, I completed my prayer, and just looked at the both of them, smiled, and he turned to my father and he said, Iqbal, there is no hope for her, she's lost forever. I said, well, I was, but now I'm found. And he, oh gosh, he was just blazing. Anger was just blazing. And he went to storm out of his office. And I gently took his hand and I said, my brother, I said, I'm really sorry. I did not intend to offend you. I said, but I will say, any time you want to know or learn about Christ, I said, please come back. Our doors are always open. I said, because my faith teaches me to love you, to bless you, and to pray for you. And he shook his hand out of mine, stormed off. I turned around, looked at my father. I said, I love you, Dad. And took the grog cloth off, folded it, placed it on one of the chairs, and just slowly walked out. After that day, he did not say a word to me about my faith. I think he just had this acceptance in his heart that, you know what, I've just got to let her be. And so after that, something amazing happened. The phones were ringing nonstop at the office. And I'm not just saying within Fiji, like not just the churches in Fiji asking me to come and share testimony, but worldwide. I was getting calls from the US. People were staying up at 2 or 3 in the mornings just to be able to call Fiji during business hours. I was getting phone calls from churches in New Zealand, in Auckland to be specific, Vanuatu.
11: Wow.
8: There was a call from the UK. People just saying, we've come across the, you know, Indo-Fijians and Indigenous Fijians saying, we've come across this article and we just want to pray for you on the phone. They were praying for my father. They were praying for my ministry. They wanted to hear more. The phone was ringing nonstop.
11: Yeah.
8: And it was just very overwhelming for me because I hadn't obviously known about any of this or prepared for it. So I remember going home one day and I was down on my knees in prayer and I said, Lord, I really need your help here. I said, I'm getting invitations to speak at all of these churches, but what do I know about scripture? I'm not a scholar. I only know a bit about this and that. And I said, I'd like to further my knowledge in Christ. I want to grow, but I can't do it on my own. And traveling around Fiji and all the, in these provinces and these villages, I said, I would like to have a partner, a husband in my life who would walk this journey with me. But here's, it got a bit, I know it's going to sound funny, but at the time it was serious, okay? I promise you.
11: Okay, all right.
8: I said, right, here are my submissions for the kind of husband I'd like. I said, paragraph one.
11: Very lawyerly like.
8: Very lawyerly. And he must be thinking, wow, this is a piece of my work here. I said, look, paragraph one. He needs to be well conversed in the English language, please. Now, I don't have any problems with people who cannot speak English. It's not about that. But living on a day-to-day basis, I prefer to be with someone who could converse with me in English so that we could learn scripture together and understand what we're sharing. The second point I asked God for was, can you please see that he has a strong scriptural background? And by that, I mean, you know, he's done a lot of Bible study classes. He's been a real church goer for a very long time. He is close to you, God. I don't want, you know, someone who's in and out of Christianity. We all suffer from sometimes having doubts about our faith and things, you know, when the devil's having his campaign. But I want someone who's strong, strong in his faith, someone I can encourage and someone who can encourage me. And the third thing I asked for was, can you please give him a really great sense of humor so we can be just be silly together all the time? you know, and I was a bit of a prankster growing up. So I said, we'll play pranks on each other, Lord, you know, but he's got to just have a lighter side of life.
11: Wow, you had this all in your mind, huh?
8: Yes, yes. That was paragraph 3.1.
11: Well, now, how did God do?
8: Well, my closing submissions were, and I did laugh when I said this, I said, Lord, okay, here's the thing. I said, just so I know you've got a sense of humor, I said, how about this? Wouldn't it be amazing if he was from England as well?
11: Oh.
8: And I just threw that out there. I thought, wow, you know, something in common. And it wasn't intentional. It was very lighthearted, but I just threw that in there. I had a bit of a chuckle and then I went to bed. Now, 6 days after I prayed, I had a phone call with some of the pastors at the Namoli AOG Church. We discussed organizing a ladies' conference, a Christian ladies' conference. And on the 7th day, they said, Sabrina, we're going to meet you at Tapu's at the cafe upstairs on the very top floor. So I went to meet them there. There were about 4 or 5 of us pastors, and we sat there talking about this women's conference and how we can get more of the women involved and come out and we can discuss all the women's issues and challenges and how to grow in Christ. And lo and behold, that is where my now husband happened to walk into the cafe and he was introduced to me by one of the pastors there.
10: Our guest today, once again, is human rights lawyer Sabrina Sharma, who's sharing her life journey with us. We just heard how Sabrina met her future husband in Fiji and how he ticked all of her boxes. But how is her strict, protective Muslim father going to react when he finds out that his only daughter is engaged to a Christian pastor? We'll find out as Sabrina shares more of her story when we return right here on Real Faith.
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0: 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Welcome. The after's a new day, new life, which is pretty much what Sabrina Sharma has experienced. We're hearing her story today on Real Faith, and she's a human rights lawyer. 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
2: Welcome back. I'm Eric Scadabo, and today, once again, I'm chatting with human rights lawyer Sabrina Sharma, who is sharing her life journey with us. As we heard before the break, Sabrina was living in Fiji and just met her future husband, Jonathan, who's a pastor. Now we'll find out what happens next and how her domineering Muslim father reacts to hearing this news. We'll pick up the story as Sabrina is sharing about her new relationship. So you asked him if he was from the UK.
3: No, actually, he was invited to. I didn't know at the time about where we would head up. I just thought, oh, okay, this is just another pastor of the area. He ordered his sandwich. He sat down in front of me, and then I picked up the accent, and I said, oh, you know, where are you from? And he said, oh, I'm from Leicestershire in the UK, and I said, oh, well, I was born in Hampstead, London. And then I had to pop out. I had an engagement to go to, so I excused myself and left. But Jonathan and I got in touch because he was helping me get some of the ladies from his church to attend the conference that I was having at the other church. Mm-hmm. So after that, we sort of just kept in touch. And I found out that he'd been teaching at the Bible College for over 20 years.
2: Well, sounds like he's ticking the boxes.
3: Yes, absolutely. And and then came the time when Jonathan was very interested to marry me, and the Lord showed us that we were going to get married, but the hurdle was my father. Mm-hmm. Because as much as he's a prominent lawyer, he did not like any male around his daughter. I don't know most dads who do like men
2: I think that's a common thing, yeah.
3: So, you know, and I think this was a cultural thing, but there were a lot of Indo-Fijian men dropping off their CVs into the firm for marriage proposals for me.
2: Oh, really?
3: And yes. And so, oh, Dad was furious. He would, you know, by the time the CV would come to him, he'd dash out going, I'm going to break your legs and I'm going to do this. You come back here. And he was just livid. So imagine.
2: Oh, he didn't want anybody showing interest in his daughter.
3: No. He was quite vocal about even if we'd attend court together, we conducted a few cases together. Mm-hmm. If a male client or a male lawyer came up to speak to me, he'd sort of just come straight up, put his arm around me and glare at them. And I thought, I can't do this.
2: Very protective.
3: I know, but I thought I'm networking here, you know, you don't have to do this. But no, he didn't have a bar of it. So by the time Jonathan and I wanted to get married, I thought, oh boy, this is not going to go down too well at all.
2: Yeah.
3: So I spoke to a friend of his and I said, this is the situation. What do we do? And it's one of his closest friends there. So his close friend to me said, Sabrina, I would not go and see your father about this on your own if I were you, because I have no doubts in my mind your father would hurt him.
2: Oh.
3: So I said, all right, what do I do? Because he's going to have to accept somebody in my life.
2: Yeah.
3: And
2: how is your future husband feeling about this? I mean.
3: Well, his intentions were noble. He really wanted to go see my father.
2: Yeah, but he still wants to live.
3: Yes, exactly. Catch 22.
2: So. Right, yeah. I want to marry you, but I do want to live.
3: How do we do this?
2: Yeah.
3: So his best friend said, right, we're going to have to consult with his other friends. So Dad has a set of five friends he meets with regularly, and they bounce ideas off each other. They talk about life and their problems and things. And I'm glad he's got this strong network around him. Mm-hmm. So this friend of his happened to be a pundit who's a Hindu priest. And so pundit said, I'm going to go meet with his other friends.
2: Well, what is a pundit?
3: A Hindu priest.
2: Oh, okay. That's a word for a Hindu priest.
3: Yes.
2: It's called a pundit. Okay. I was pundit, thinking about a political commentator, a pundit.
3: No, pundit, P-A-N-D-I-T.
2: Oh, okay.
3: So he went and met with Dad's four other friends, and they met for an hour or so. And then they all hatched a plan because Dad was very hard to meet with in the office. So one of them rang Dad and he said, "We have to meet you in the office. We need an appointment and it's something very important." So my father said, "Right, you can come to see me around my lunch hour." And so all five of them hopped into a car, went into my dad's office, locked his doors. They pretty much barricaded his doors so that no one could come in and he could not leave and just run from the conversation if he wanted to.
2: Yeah.
3: And he had a friend sitting beside him, a friend sitting on the other side, and the rest of them right in front of him. And they spoke to him about me and they spoke to him about Jonathan. And one of them happened to know of Jonathan's works because Jonathan's also a prominent minister and lecturer of the Bible in Fiji. I mean, he's an invited guest speaker all over the world. He's trained pastors. Mm-hmm. So he's well known. And they sat there speaking to my father about this person. And my father was very, very quiet. They relayed this conversation to me and they specifically asked me not to be there because they didn't know how my father would respond.
2: They wanted you to live.
3: Yes, that's a valid point. So they relayed this conversation to me afterwards. What had happened was after they had this conversation, my father stood up and he said, "I need to get to the courthouse in Bar," which is about, Bar is about 45 minutes away from Motoka. Mm-hmm. And he asked Pundit, he said, "I need you to come along with me." So he hopped into the car, took Pundit with him, drove all the way to Bar in silence, not a word. When he got to Bar, away from a lot of people who'd recognize him or who would come up and speak to him, they were sort of in an isolated space. He turned to Pundit and he said, "Do you really believe this man will look after and take care of my daughter?" Hmm. And Pundit said, "Yes, because I have known this man and I have seen him over the last few decades." Mm-hmm. Pundit said it's the first time in his life, in all their years of friendship, that he saw my father cry.
2: Hmm.
3: Here's this, you know, tough man who's always got his black sunglasses around, walks around with bodyguards and whatnot, and here he is crying in the car with Pundit about this man who's now going to look after his daughter. And he said, "All right." He said, "You can let Sabrina know that I'm going to be seeing her very soon." So a short time, a couple of days later, he called me into his office. I walked in. I just looked at his face and I just kept saying, "You know, I love you, Daddy. Nothing's going to change that." And he said, "I know." He said, "I'm happy if you want to go ahead with this." And I thought, what?
2: Wow.
3: I said, "Dad, he's a church minister, a Bible college lecturer, Christian.
2: He's ticking your boxes, but not his."
3: Exactly. And my father said, "If he's going to look after you and if you're happy, I'm giving you my consent." I mean, look, not that I needed his consent, but I'd love his blessings. Mm-hmm. And he did ask me, he said, "Would you have gone ahead with this if I had said no?" I said, "Dad, God has given me his go-ahead. So, yes, I would go ahead. However, I'd go ahead happily with your blessings."
2: Mm.
3: And he appreciated that. So his only contingency was that he said, "I can't walk you down the aisle because that in my faith is not acceptable." He said, "But I will be there at your wedding. I will be beside you."
2: Mm.
3: And I said, "You know what? That is more than I would have expected."
2: Hmm.
3: So the people who walked me down the aisle were my spiritual parents. So they were Pastor Raymond Morty and Nadira, his wife Nadira Morty.
2: Mm-hmm.
3: They were in my life when I was just a four-year-old in Fiji. We'd lived on the same street. He was a radio person as well in Fiji, and she was an actress. And years later, we'd connected in Fiji through their church. So they happened to walk me down the aisle as I married Reverend Jonathan Sharma.
2: Well, that was part three of my conversation with human rights lawyer Sabrina Sharma. Sabrina is the author of the book, Jesus in Syria Lane, which tells how God used her to help save the life of a young lady in an abusive situation in Fiji. Sabrina has gone on to help numerous survivors of domestic violence. If you would like to contact her, her email address is sabrinasharma@mail.com. Once again, that's Sabrina, S-A-B-R-I-N-A, Sharma, S-H-A-R-M-A, sabrinasharma@mail.com. Finally, it was good to hear how Sabrina's protective Muslim father softened his heart towards her fiancé, Jonathan, after many of his friends from various faith backgrounds testified to Jonathan's character and his good standing in the community as a Christian pastor. Sabrina's father was reassured that Jonathan would take good care of his daughter, and that has certainly been the case. As a matter of fact, Sabrina's father has also changed in his relationship with her. As we heard, Sabrina shared that at one point, he was barely talking to her because she had become a Christian. However, in an article in the Fiji Times, he is now quoted as saying the following, 42 years ago, I began my legal career in London with my precious baby daughter in my arms. Over the past four decades, I have achieved many milestones in my life, but being her father is by far my greatest achievement yet. She has become a champion of grace, compassion, and hard work. I could not be more proud of her. So it's great to hear that their relationship has improved immensely. Also, Sabrina's father has many reasons to be proud. For example, for her contributions to Fijian society, Sabrina has been awarded a Medal of the Order of Fiji and has also received the United Kingdom's Lead 50-50 Award for International Champion of the Year in 2021. Well, thank you so much for joining us for part three of Sabrina's story. We invite you to join us again next time for part four. Until then, I'm Eric Scadabo. So long, and God bless.
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4: If someone decided to make a cake to celebrate the Earth's birthday, how many candles should they put on it? Some people would contend that you'd need 4.5 billion because they say the Earth is that old. However, many are surprised to learn that this figure did not come from dating Earth rocks, but rocks from outer space. A famous study published in 1956 dated a group of meteorites at 4.5 billion years, and they assumed that this was the age of the Earth. Like all radioactive dating studies, these results depended on a number of questionable assumptions. But unlike dating Earth rocks, this study also relied on the speculation that meteorites are leftover junk from Earth's formation. Contemporary geologist Arthur Holmes remarked that this approach was unsound in principle. But for ideas to become firmly entrenched, it doesn't necessarily require solid data. It just needs sufficient repetition.
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6: There's a song I first heard beside a campfire on the Cape or out beyond the Western Downs, sung by one old wiry ringer, some say not much of a singer, but his words rang true for us few gathered round. He said, "Let me sing

Let me sing of the day we stand in glory. The author tells his story and we'll see how he brought all things together, saw us caught up in a tether. Well, we thought that he would never set us free, but he did.

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Jesus in these shoes. Across Australia, this is Vision Chris Gray with you on your Saturday. Great to be with you. Now, one thing I hate, and I think most of the listening audience, if not all the listening audience, hate rats. And very few and far between for myself, but the other day, our dog started barking, and barking very loudly. I went around to the side passage, and there was a dead rat on the grass. And I'm thinking, oh no, I just froze, because I hate rats. It was there, and I told my wife, I was hoping she would go and pick it up, but she said, nope, get it, put it into the bin, wrap it up in 3 plastic bags, please. So here I am, hoping to find a shovel somewhere, and I couldn't find the shovel anywhere, so I got a little dustpan and turned my head away. I didn't want to see this rat and pick it up. So here I am, putting the dustpan underneath this rat, and my wife held the plastic bag over. She's, oh, no, don't. Oh, no. And so here I am trying to pick up this rat, and I kept on dropping it all the time. And she kind of made it worse for my wife. She was screaming, hey, get it into the plastic bag. Get it into the plastic bag. And I kept on dropping it. And I could not scoop it up. I could not find the dust, you know, the broom that comes with the dustpan. Could not find it anywhere. So here I am trying to scoop it up. And the next thing was, oh, how do I get, is there a stick close by? Nothing close by. So here I finally got into the plastic bag. I reckon the whole neighborhood was wondering what is happening with that gray household. But anyway, got into the plastic bag, stuck it into the bin. And, you know, when you see those things happen, you're sort of on edge and you think, okay, is there another one close by? Are there other rats? And you think, oh, I hope there's nothing inside. There wasn't, of course. We did. My dog is very trusty. Bark at anything. There was nothing inside. But every time I went outside to bark crazily, I was checking over the couple of days after, is it a rat? Is it a rat? It's on your mind. But thankfully, there's been nothing since. But, it's one of those experiences. It makes me think, okay, what are the things that you hate to pick up? It might be a rat. It could be dog poo. It could be, I don't know. There's so many different things we don't like picking up, do we? But that's just one of the, that probably tops the scale is picking up rats. Anyhow, here's Lauren Daigle now. Let's get him some positivity, shall we? This is Hold On To Me. You're listening to Vision. When the best

0: Tonight.
1: This is Vision Across Australia. Welcome for a Saturday. Now, some of you may remember this moment in the 1976 Montreal Olympic Games, Nadia Comăneci getting the perfect 10 at just 14 years of age. Legendary Romanian gymnast, rightly regarded as one of the greatest athletes of the 20th century. Now, today marks that day that she got the perfect 10 50 years ago. And all this year, I didn't know this, but this year is the 50th anniversary tour and the year of Nadia, which Romania, her birth nation, are officially declaring as a year of celebration to honour her athletic legacy. Now, she's returning to Montreal, Canada, where she got that gold medal and got the perfect 10 as a bit of a anniversary remembrance of that moment 50 years ago today. Some of you may remember that moment. Some of you have probably seen it on video, but well worth looking at again. The perfect 10, Nadia Comăneci. What an amazing achievement she did as a 14-year-old. Coming up next, we've got Hope Dust, also Big Daddy Weave, and Tasha Layton coming up in the next 20 minutes here on Vision.
2: August 11 is Census Night, where we can all play a role in Australia's future. 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Perhaps you don't even like the word religion. 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
3: It's like the word religion has become a bit corrupted, and people want to say, I'm not religious, maybe. They want to say, I'm spiritual, or I'm a Christian. I don't want to tick any of these boxes because it's bigger and more important than that. What will happen is that you will end up in the no religion box, and people will go, aha, see, church doesn't matter anymore. People don't believe in God. See, they tick the no religion box.
2: We encourage you to express your faith on Census Night by selecting the box that best describes you. And remember, you can always select other and simply write Christian.
3: It's the only way that you can tell the government that faith is important in your life.
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You got Chris Gray for your Saturday afternoon. Tasha Layton there with Life in Me. Of course, the FIFA World Cup final is Monday morning. It is, of course, Argentina versus Spain. And the historic halftime show. The Super Bowl, of course, has it. Now it's the FIFA World Cup. I'm not a huge fan. To tell the truth, I don't like music coming into sporting events. That's just me. I think sporting events should be just shown in its full glory sort of thing, and not having all this stuff happening. I want to talk about the football, not talk about who's performing at the halftime show. But for your information, they've got Madonna, Shakira, Justin Bieber performing at the halftime show. Maybe think, wouldn't it be good if we had an all-Christian halftime show? Who would perform at the all-Christian halftime show? I've got my thoughts who should. I'd love to see For King and Country perform. I'd love to see Toby Mac perform. I'd also love to see, who else? I was going to say the Newsboys, but that's a bit impossible at the moment. But Forrest Frank would be a perfect one as well. But yeah, so many different Christian artists. Who do you think should actually perform at a halftime show? Let us know. So for your information, yeah, the Soccer World Cup final happening Monday morning, 3 o'clock WA, 5 o'clock in Queensland. Here's Mac Powell now. Yeah, there's another choice. This is the 99 here on Vision.

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1: I was listening to 1611. By reaching my arm out through the bars, I could pick it up. I hadn't heard it before, and it just, I like to say that Vision could get into my cell when I couldn't get out of my cell.
2: Helping you look to God daily.
0: Vision.

0: The Bible says, teach a child in the way they should go, and when they are old, they will not turn from it. It has so many different meanings that if you train them at an early age to go a particular way, they will not turn from it. They're so set and used to that way. Now, Jay King, who we just heard from with his song Hard Place, he started off playing drums at just 3 years of age. So he was taught at a very young age, and he has not turned away from it. Playing the drums, he still plays the drums. He also plays bass guitar, piano, organ, and keys at a professional level, as well as singing. Very talented artist indeed. And there's an example of that scripture. When they are old, they will not turn from it. He certainly carried on with the training he's had at a very young age. Now, coming up next, we're going to hear from Zach Williams, also Forrest Frank's brand new coming up. But next hour, we've got Lamplighter Theatre, and the topic today on Lamplighter Theatre is the daring rescue from death row. An unexpected friend attempts to free Jacques, but Jacques' wife soon learns her husband has been executed. It's a dark day for the family, but even in the face of death, God's love shines through. We're going to go to part three of The Unexpected Return from Lamplighter Theatre, continuing on from last week, very soon here on Vision.
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4: Consider Joshua 5 and verse 13. Joshua lifted his eyes, and behold, a man stood opposite him. In late January 1956, Dr. Martin Luther King Jr. received a threatening telephone call at his house. It wasn't the first foreboding message he'd received, but on this night, as his children and wife lay sleeping, the weight of the civil rights movement was too heavy. He decided that the risk was too great. He began to map out an exit strategy. At midnight, he bowed over the kitchen table and he began to pray, "I'm afraid. The people are looking to me for leadership, and if I stand before them without strength and courage, they too would falter. I'm at the end of my powers. I've nothing left. I've come to the point where I can't face it alone." King described what happened next. He said, "I experienced the presence of the divine as I have never experienced him before. It seemed as though I could hear the quiet assurance of an inner voice saying, 'Stand up for righteousness, stand up for truth, and God will be at your side forever.'" When facing a daunting challenge, Dr. King shifted his focus and turned to God. The Bible says when Joshua was by Jericho, he lifted his eyes, and behold, a man stood opposite him. After Joshua lifted his eyes from Jericho, a divine messenger stood before him with the solution to his problem. As long as your eyes are only on your problem, you won't see your problem solver. You must look up. Remember Psalm 121, verses 1 and 2. "I will lift my eyes to the hills. From whence comes my help? My help comes from the Lord." You will conquer your Jericho, part 2. That's Vision's Word for Today.
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Jesus is coming back soon. Forrest Frank's brand new song with Josiah Queen, Jesus is coming back soon. Now, Forrest Frank has been shattering attendance records with the Jesus Generation Tour. Now, establishing himself as one of the top live touring acts, not only in the Christian music scene, but also in the world. He's averaging over 18,000 fans per night, and his stadium level draws him at number 5 globally in the charts. So out of all artists, he's certainly got a following, Forrest Frank, and hopefully he comes to Australia real soon. Wouldn't it be great to see him pack out the Kudos Bank Arena, Rod Laver Arena, Suncorp Stadium in Brisbane? Wouldn't that be great? Forrest, come to Australia soon. Here's Micah Tyler now and Praise the Lord here on Vision. I remember

0: It's Chris Gray here for your Saturday. Now, recapping on Lamplighter Theatre, we're on part three of The Unexpected Return. Now, it's the daring rescue from death row as an unexpected friend attempts to free Jacques, but Jacques' wife soon learns her husband has been executed. It's a dark day for the family, but even in the face of death, God's love shines through. Lamplighter Theatre is coming up next here on Vision.
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5: In Jeremiah chapter 31, verse 3, the Lord said, I have loved you, my people, with an everlasting love. 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

0: Well, hello there. It's good to have you back. You're always welcome here at Lamplighter Theatre. On our last visit.
1: Hi, Mr. Finian.
2: Oh, a rough day, I understand.
1: Terrible. Horrible. Just awful.
2: Welcome to the Universitarium.
1: Kind of like the planetarium?
2: Oh, much, much more. Whenever I'm having a terrible, horrible, awful, worser day like you, this is the place that I come to. When my little world seems out of control at times, I just look up. And I remember that God has a much, much bigger plan than I can ever ask, or think, or imagine.
1: You want me to read something? The Unexpected Guest and Other Tales.
2: Enjoy. We can talk about it later. Under the stars.
3: They will kill anyone.
4: So what should I do? Hide here?
3: They will search here. You must flee.
4: Where?
3: Out of France. To Swabia.
5: Have you decided to join the revolution?
3: No.
5: Then I shouldn't have opened my door to you.
3: I am not your enemy. I am your brother.
4: It's open. Run, Jack.
5: If you'd like to die by my gun today or die by the guillotine tomorrow, it makes no difference to me. Your liberator will die now.
6: Julius, don't shoot again. It's your brother.
5: What?
4: Can you help us?
7: Come in, my dear. We'll take care of you.
1: Pepin, you're going to a new home now. They're nice people and you will love them. What's the matter? Stop!
8: Pepin!
1: Pepin, come back!
8: Where did he go?
1: Pepin! He's gone.
6: Julius, there's a fire.
5: I know. I started it.
6: What? Why?
5: To divert attention.
6: What?
5: Baron Durlo, don't ask questions. Run out of the back door and go to Richard's house. Amelia will give you instructions.
9: What is happening here? Julius, stop! What are you doing with the prisoners?
5: I am moving them.
9: They are to be executed in 2 hours. Why do you care?
5: I simply think it would be a better idea to
9: put the prisoners back in their cell and help us put out the fire. What are you waiting for, Julius?
5: Hurry, open the cell lock.
6: It's open.
5: Throw him in. Lock it.
9: Julius, I never took you for a traitor. You will die for this!
5: We must go.
10: Wait! What about me?
9: I will hunt you down. I will organize an army to find you and kill you. You will never be a free man again, Julius!
10: We're free!
5: Don't celebrate yet. We're not safe. Jacques, you must flee to my brother's house. After I free the rest of the prisoners, I'll meet you there. Help you find your wife.
6: What? Why are you doing this for me?
5: Helping you is a cause worth fighting for. I was blind to it before. Besides, I cannot stay in France. They will kill me on sight.
6: Then I will meet you at Richard's house. God be with you, and thank you. Colin, where will you go?
11: I have family in Switzerland. I'll go there.
6: May God protect you and deliver you.
11: Thank you, my friend. If ever there was proof of a God, I believe I have seen it here today.
6: It is not proof you need. It is faith.
12: Jacques, thank God.
10: Hello.
12: I heard you were to be executed today. How did you...
10: Julius rescued me.
12: Julius?
10: It's too complicated to explain now. Do you know what happened to Richard?
12: Yes. He's in the hospital.
10: He is alive?
12: For now. They won't let me see him.
10: Is my Lena here?
12: Yes. Lena, come here.
13: Coming. What do you want... Oh, Daddy!
10: Oh, Lena.
13: Daddy!
10: I thought I'd never see you again. Are you well?
13: I'm much better, Daddy. Amelia's nursed me back to health.
14: Hello, Amelia.
12: Julius, what are you doing here?
14: Amelia, I cannot tell you how sorry I am.
10: He is helping us.
12: How could you believe him? This could be a trick to find your wife and murder her, as he will you.
10: Julius risked his life for me. From what he has shown me today, he is worthy to be trusted.
14: It took Richard's courage and sacrifice to awaken my hardened conscience.
12: Time will tell.
10: Where are Isabel and Charles?
12: Swabia.
10: Swabia?
12: It was unsafe for them to stay here. They left without Lena because she was too sick for the journey.
10: Where in Swavia?
12: We don't know. Richard said goodbye to them at the Rhine. The rebels will search for you here. You must leave now.
10: With no money to travel. This journey will be a severe test of our faith.
12: You're not as poor as you think.
10: Where did you get this?
12: It's yours. You were always generous and kind. You lent money to so many when they were facing hard times. They wanted to give some of it back to you.
10: Yeah, but how?
12: Richard collected as much as he could before his attempt to rescue you.
14: I will procure a horse and cart. Jacques, you and Lena can ride in the back.
12: You have no time to lose. Go.
10: Thank you, Amelia. You will not be sorry for trusting Julius.
12: We will see.
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9: The fire is contained on the south side.
18: Good. Have you found Julius?
9: No.
18: How could you be so foolish? Allowing him to lock you in the cell.
9: Well, we both trusted him too much.
18: We will talk about this later. How many prisoners escaped altogether?
9: 14.
18: 14? We cannot let this news spread. The government will think we have been weakened, especially if they know the escape was led by one of our own.
9: Yes, sir.
18: I know what we'll do. Make a list of all that were to be executed this morning. Give this information to the newspaper and tell them the executions were carried out.
9: Yes, sir.
4: Did you find Pepin?
19: No. No sight or sound of him. We searched until dark.
4: Oh, poor Charles.
7: Oh, poor boy.
19: Here, a bit of good news. The newspaper says that the revolution seems to be quelling a bit.
4: Oh, may I see it?
19: Certainly.
4: Thank you.
19: Where is Charles this morning?
4: I let him sleep in longer today. He's been a bit overwhelmed lately, and now the loss of his bird.
7: It would be no wonder if the child slept for a month.
19: Could you please pass the bread, Eloise?
7: Yes. Would you like the butter as well?
4: What?
19: What is it?
4: No! No!
19: Isabel!
4: No!
19: What was in the newspaper?
7: 14 enemies of the state executed. The Baron Jacques Darrow? Her husband has been executed.

0: Daddy, how are we ever going to find them?
1: I don't know.
0: How do you know Julius is leading the horse in the right direction?
1: I don't. Julius knows as much as I do. I have thought of every possibility of where they could be. I've tried to think like your mother. I've tried to think like your brother. I've followed logic. I've followed instinct. And still I've not found them.
0: Then shouldn't we do like you've taught us? Shouldn't we pray?
1: Yes. Thank you for reminding me.
0: Dear God, please help us find Mother and Charles, because we can't find them without you.
1: We're holding on to your promises, Lord.
0: Amen. Amen.
1: I am confident God will lead us to your mother and brother. He has led us to this point.
0: But where are we? We're in the middle of nowhere.
1: Your mother escaped unharmed. I was rescued in an extraordinary way.
0: Yes, but...
1: Do you see that man in front of us leading the horse?
0: Yes.
1: It is nothing short of a miracle. He saved my life. The God who can change a heart so dramatically can help us to find your mother and Charles.
2: Please, my dear, you must eat.
3: I am not hungry.
2: You are sick and weak.
3: I cannot eat.
2: You must.
3: Leave me, please.
2: Yes, of course. We should call the doctor.
4: I don't have to be a doctor to know what is wrong with her. She's heartbroken.
2: She won't eat. She won't even look at me. She's been in the room staring at the wall for days.
4: She's going to die of starvation.
0: Daddy, I'm hungry.
1: Yes, I suppose we should eat now. Julius!
5: Yes?
1: We need to eat. Could you stop at the shop here?
5: Yes, of course. Whoa!
1: Come, let me help you down.
0: Thank you, Daddy. That's better.
1: Are you coming in with us, Julius?
5: No, I should stay on the lookout in case there's trouble.
1: Very well. We'll buy some bread for you.
0: Daddy, how long will we keep looking for them?
1: Forever, if we must.
0: I mean tonight.
1: All night, if we must. Hello there.
6: Hello. Can I get something for you?
1: A loaf of bread and a wedge of cheese, good sir.
6: You look like you've been doing some travelling. You'll enjoy our fresh baked bread. In fact, it's just out of the oven.
0: Thank you, monsieur. Have you seen my mother and brother walking through here? She has long, pretty black hair, and my brother's hair is curly.
6: No, I'm sorry.
1: It would have been a week or so ago.
6: Can't say I remember.
1: If you do see them, would you please let them know that they are being searched for by their husband and daughter?
6: Certainly. Here you are, sir.
1: Thank you.
6: You're welcome, sir.
0: What's that?
1: What?
0: Do you have a pet bird? It sounds like a canary.
6: Actually, we just found it yesterday. Or rather, it found us. It flew into our shop out of the clear blue sky. How did you know it was a canary?
0: We had one as a pet. May I see it?
6: Certainly. Come through. We put it in the back.
0: Daddy, come. I know that song. Daddy, it's Pepin.
1: Pepin? How?
0: Charles took Pepin with him.
1: Lena, there is very little possibility.
0: It is him. Look at his bad wing.
1: It is Pepin.
0: They must be close by.
7: Ryman!
6: We are back here, Oliver.
7: Do you have any... Oh, Pepin.
0: Excuse me, how do you know Pepin's name?
7: There is a boy staying with us. It was his bird. It flew away from us 2 days ago.
1: Is the boy's name Charles?
7: It certainly is.
0: Oh!
1: God be praised. I'm his father.
7: Of course, Baron de Lowe. But we thought you were dead.
1: I stand before you alive and well by the mercy of God, my friend. Sir, maybe come back for the bird later.
6: Absolutely. It sounds like you have a family reunion to attend.
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11: Mother, please. You must eat.
3: My dear Charles, you must be brave.
11: Don't talk like that, Mother. All you need to do is eat.
3: Charles, listen to me. Sometimes bad things happen to good people. We will never understand why on this side of heaven.
11: Mother, stop. You're scaring me. Stop.
3: I spoke with Oliver and Eloise. They will take care of you.
11: No! No! No!
4: Isabel!
0: Mummy?
3: What?
11: Father!
4: Oh, Charles!
0: Oh, Mummy!
3: Oh, Father! We live! Oh, God of mercy! Be everlasting! Praised for your deliverance!
4: Amen! Oh, oh my darling!
3: Oh, I thought you were dead!
4: It was nothing short of a miracle. We will explain later.
0: Mummy, what's the matter?
4: My darling, you're so pale. You must eat something.
2: I brought some soup.
11: Here, Mother, eat your soup.
3: Yes. I'm hungry again. Oh, glorious day.
4: Yes.
2: Oh, Lord, thank you. Praise, Father.

0: How is Lady Isabel?
1: Sleeping. She is still very weak.
0: What will you do now?
1: We will wait until the madness is over, and then we'll head back to France.
0: There may not be much of it left. The revolutionaries will not stop until France has been burned to the ground.
1: Perhaps. But it is our home. What will you do?
0: I have no home anymore. I am considered a traitor to both my country and my cause. I must leave forever.
1: And Richard?
0: I hope to see him one day and beg for his forgiveness. Not a moment goes by that I don't feel the pain of his wounds, the ones that I caused.
1: Julius, a wise and godly man, Francois Fenelon, once said, "The great physician who sees in you what you cannot see knows exactly where to place the knife. He cuts swift and deep into your innermost being, exposing you for who you really are. But pain is only felt where there is life. And where there is life is just the place where death is needed most."
0: What are you saying?
1: God has begun a work in you, and he will complete it. Except a grain of wheat falls into the ground and dies, it abides alone. But if it dies, it brings forth much fruit.
0: You've given me a lot to think about. Thank you.
1: No, thank you, Julius. And may God be with you.
2: Father!
1: Yes, Charles?
2: May we go to the shop and get Pepin now?
1: Yes, let's do that.
3: Hello again, sir.
4: Ah, yes, hello. Nice to see you.
5: Thank you.
4: You've come back for your bird?
2: Yes. Where is he?
3: I don't hear him.
5: Is he still in the back?
4: Actually, I'm very sorry to say this, but Pepin is gone.
2: Gone?
4: After you left, he started flying around his cage and squawking like I've never seen him.
2: What?
4: This morning, I opened the back door to replenish my flour bin, and the bird was gone.
2: No.
4: We have a cat, but I haven't seen any feathers or anything.
2: Feathers?
4: I'm very sorry.
2: Oh, Pepin.
5: Oh, Charles.
2: Pepin.
5: I know you love that bird. Oh, my son.

0: Well, it's good to be home.
1: Home. It's awful.
2: They've destroyed everything.
3: They stole my doll collection.
1: Why, Father? Why would these rebels want to ruin our house?
0: The madness of the past few months was much worse than damaged houses and stolen dolls. We are blessed to have survived.
1: They won't come back, will they?
0: Fighting is not over. It has just temporarily subsided. The king and queen are dead, and there are new people trying to start a government.
1: Oh, my mother's china.
0: Isabel, damage to a few plates.
1: I know, Jean. I'm blessed that God spared us, and many in this country lost so much more than their dinner plates.
0: I know.
4: My lady, Sir Jacques.
5: Richard!
3: My dear Richard!
4: I received word that you were back.
5: Oh, it's so good to see you, my dear friend.
1: Are you well?
4: I laid in bed for weeks, but I am getting around better every day.
5: Thank God.
4: My brother sent a message by courier that your needs were being cared for in Swabia.
5: Where is he?
4: I don't know. Probably in Switzerland by now. I don't believe I'll ever see him again.
1: I'm sorry, Richard. But we hope that he finds our saviour.
2: Or maybe the Lord will find him.
0: Well spoken, Charles.
1: Yes.
0: Richard, you must tell us all that has happened in France. We only know what we've read in the newspaper.
4: Oh, we have much to talk about. But first, I have something for you. Come. Some tea for you?
5: Richard.
2: How lovely.
1: Richard, you're not our servant anymore.
4: I will always be your servant, as well as your friend. But tea is not the only reason I brought you in here. I have a gift for you.
1: Oh.
4: It's under this linen.
3: What is it?
4: Shh! You're giving away my surprise.
1: Pepin!
3: Pepin!
1: Oh, you got Pepin!
4: It was all very strange. He simply flew into the room one day.
1: He migrated all the way back here, from that man's shop.
4: You have quite a bird here.
2: We have quite a god.
5: Yes, we do, Charles. Quite a god indeed.
2: Pepin,

0: Wow.
1: Yes, wow.
0: Whoa! How do you do that? Just appear out of nowhere.
1: Oh, I don't know. I just happen to be in the right place at the right time, just like you. So tell me, Jeremy, the D'Urlo family was rich, so everything went well for them, right?
0: No, it was terrible. Horrible. Just awful.
1: Reminds me of somebody else's day, I know. But the very things that were hard for the D'Urlos turned out to be for their benefit. Remember the storm and the fog that Charles and his mother went through?
0: It protected them from the bad guys.
1: Exactly, it did. And when Richard was wounded, those wounds changed the heart of his wayward brother. This is the way God works, Jeremy. He takes the bad, inverts it to good, and multiplies the blessings. Now, can I ask you to do me a favor?
0: Sure.
1: You have had yourself a very hard, very tough day. From your alarm clock going kaflooey to your mom telling you that you're going to move. But I want you to forget about all that for a moment. And I want you to look up at the stars.
0: Okay.
1: Now I want you to imagine how big God is. And I want you to imagine how big God's love is for you. When you move to your new place, there might come a time when you're feeling down. When you do, go outside at night and look up. As you gaze at these millions of sparkling orbs and glowing worlds that God created, I want you to remember these words. For I know the plans I have for you, declares the Lord. Plans to prosper you and not to harm you. Plans to give you hope and a future.
0: Thank you, Mr. Finian.
1: You're very welcome, Jeremy. Are you feeling better now?
0: Yeah. Yeah, I am.
1: Good. That's because you're seeing better. And just wait until you read the other two stories in that book.
0: Oh, I don't know if I'll have time. I have to be home soon.
1: Oh, you'll have time. Later. After all, this book is yours to keep. For you.
0: For me?
1: For you.
0: Thank you very much.
1: Well, you're welcome very much. So, Jeremy, whenever you're feeling down...
0: Look up.
1: Remember.
2: 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Incidentally, von Schmidt was also the author of The Basket of Flowers and The Captive, which are also available in this series. 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The bookend story was by John Fornov. The sound was designed by Alan Hurley, the music composed by John Campbell. It was directed by John Fornov. Jess Harnell played Finian Jones. Tim McCartney was Jeremy. Eddie Carroll played Jerry Rigsby. Jacques was Ian Cullen. Poppy Elliott played Isabel. Andrew Williams played Richard. Sheila Shand Gibb played Eloise. Oliver was played by Richard Sims. Charles by Oscar Elliston. Lena was Lily Carson. Julius and the shopkeeper were played by Andy Harrison. Alexis and the Captain by Stephen Greif. Genevieve and Dominique by Joan Moon. Sebastian and the Doctor by Robert Benfield. Stuart Pendred played Colin. Rosie Code played Amelia. And the soldier was played by Doug Rivolta. Recorded at the Soundhouse Studios in London. Our producer, John Fornov. Associate producer, Bob Hoos. Our London casting director, Philip Glassborough, and our executive producers, Mark and Deborah Hamby. And I'm your host, John Rhys Davis. We've enjoyed our visit with you. Come back soon. You're always welcome here at Lamplighter Theatre.
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John Reddick and No Fear. This is Vision Christian Radio for you Saturday in about half an hour from now. It's the worship hour. I'll be taking you through that hour. Now, one of the reasons we worship God is not only because of gratitude to Him, but it also is a very effective tool for memorizing Scripture. Now, singing worship songs gives us theological truths. We sing it over and over again. It's like meditating the Word of God. Yeah, it pretty much is. And it makes it easier to recall God's promises through worship songs. So very important time. When you get into the worship hour tonight, I encourage you to just really press in and just let God's word soak into your heart during the worship. So that's happening about half an hour from now, the worship hour. Here's Kane now and Living Water, some new music here on Vision.

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Welcome for a Saturday. We're the Kingdom and Rescue Me. Let's check the birthdays on this Saturday, the 18th of July, 2026. And one of my favourite cricketers, Dennis Lilly, turning 77 today. Wow. And he seems like yesterday he was in his prime in Australian cricket. But 77 today. Generations are going quickly, aren't they? Of course, legendary player and caught the imaginations of so many cricketers, especially fast bowlers in the day. So happy birthday, Dennis Lilly. Sir Richard Branson is having a birthday too. He is turning 76 today. English businessman, of course, the founder of the Virgin Group. And another birthday.

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3: I haven't come across a husband yet who wasn't incredibly impressed by the response of Wendy Murdoch in defence of her husband at the recent parliamentary inquiry in London. Out of the blue, a lone protester tried to throw one of those old-style shaving cream pies into the media baron's face. The response of Wendy to protect her man was both instant in its timing and fearless in its execution. She sprang like a puma toward this protester and appeared to whack him in the head in an effort to fend him off the aging Rupert. Why are husbands so impressed by Wendy Murdoch's actions? Because they'd like to think their own wives might leap to their defence in a similar way. Of course, it has to be a two-way street. A successful marriage is where each party develops a fierce loyalty and commitment toward the other. In Ephesians, Paul says, "Husbands, love your wives as Christ loved the church." That means having a willingness to die for one's wife if necessary. The verse highlights the need for mutual love, respect and understanding if a marriage is going to last the distance. I'm Graham Agnew.
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0: You're listening to Vision's Worship Hour with Jesse Lane. Come now is the time to worship. Now, why do we worship God? It's about natural response to God's love, mercy, salvation, and holiness. We are just so grateful to have a God who loves us so much and has given us the opportunity to have eternal life. And so we've got so much to be thankful for. And I really encourage you to really press into worship tonight. And let's really have gratitude towards God. And through the words of the songs, let's really let it soak into our spirits tonight. Coming up, we're going to hear from Christian Stanfield, also Chris Tomlin, Finding Favour, Darlene Check, and a whole lot more. But up next, it's Paul Baloch here on Vision's Worship Hour.
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It's Chris Tomlin on Vision's Worship Hour, a song called Kindness. Now, Chris Tomlin was named in the Time 100 list of the most influential people of last year and highlighted by his cultural reach and calling him the most often sung artist anywhere. Quite a feat there. And not many people in the world get in the top 100, but Chris Tomlin, a Christian artist, has made it. Let's see more of them do it, especially worship artists. He's finding favour. It is well as we continue with the Worship Hour tonight. Welcome.

Now, years ago, I was a worship leader in my church for about 13 years, and one thing I noticed as a worship leader, you look across the congregation, some are really pressing into worship, some are just sitting there, just looking, staring into space, but the ones who are pressing in are receiving. You see them receive more and more and more. Those who are pressing are still in their sort of thinking about state, but I encourage you today to press in, because when you press in, you receive. 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That's what worship does to you. It's our response to God, and He just flows it through you. 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

Amazingly talented man, Marcos Witt. I saw him years ago at C3's Presence Conference, and he is a very talented worship leader, a very talented preacher, and does some really good impersonations of characters from the Seinfeld TV program. But also, most importantly, he has a real ministry amongst the Latin community. And in fact, recently at the Latin Grammy Awards, he won Best Christian Album for Spanish Language. So well done, Marcos Witt. Well, that is it for me. It's been great to be with you on this Saturday. I'll be back again tomorrow. Stand by, more from the Worship Hour, the last couple of songs. And then it's Mel taking over for the V180 simulcast. We're going to turn it up and crank it up a little bit more for your youth music for the next few hours. God bless. Have a great evening.

Jamie McDonald, Ain't No Way, Living Different right here at V180. It is your Saturday simulcast. Mel with you today. A lot of kids back to school this week. If they haven't gone back to school, they're probably back next week. And life is back to normal, back into the hectic. But I kind of like it. I love routine. Plenty of great tunes still to come with this one from Josiah Queen. I want to live a life where die. That's on the way, and loving this one from Strings and Hearts. But right now, it's Sister Band, the band Jaren, Stand Strong, right here, Living Different on V180 for your Saturday simulcast.

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Sheila with Evan Edgar. We shine bright at V180 and the People's Choice Awards is back right now for 2026. Now, these awards are focused solely on Australian artists and Australian music. And there's some pretty talented artists up for nominations this year. Australian Artist of the Year, Ethan Beer with A Youth Alive, Nathan Tasker, Aidan King, Matt Crocker, and Planet Boom. Nominations for Australian Emerging Artist of the Year goes to Nathan Plumridge, Jeremy Bilson, Victor Clay, Lily, and River Movement. That is going to be a tricky one. And Australian Song of the Year nominations are for King and Country's World on Fire, Ethan Beer's Eyes for You, Aidan King's Hallelujah, Worship from Taya, and Taryn Stokes' Rubies and Gold. That is going to be a really tricky one. 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

0: the David, such a time as this at V180, living different right across Australia for your Saturday simulcast. And if you're into making remixes, doing your own production, making music, this one might be for you. Matthew Parker, who does amazing remixes. He works a lot along with Xander Sallows and Sam Bowman. He's got a bit of a competition for you.
1: 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I can't wait to see what you can do. 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See you there.
0: It looks pretty epic. You can enter at his website, as he said, MatthewParkerMusic.com. Love to hear your remixes also. Send it through to me. I'd love to hear it. David Dunn, today is beautiful right here at V180.

0: A little more with Lloyd Nix for your Saturday simulcast at V180 Mel with you today. We caught up with Seph, aka Hyper Fenton, all the way from the States, and I really love chatting to him. He's all over the place in a good way. Check out the podcast, and I asked him all about his song Save Me, I Know I Need Saving.
1: Yeah, well, really, that is, and I don't know if it's because I've heard it a million times now, but that's that's part of my explanation of the gospel. Mm-hmm. When I usually lead, most students aren't like, let me just rock out the sinner's prayer by myself. But so I usually have a call and response, like, hey, I'm going to pray this. You can pray this too. And some of that is in that song. And so I always thought it would be kind of cool to articulate the prayer you could pray for salvation, you know, within the confinement of rhythm, I guess. For a song. And I've done that before with, I think it's another, I'm really original here. There's another song that I've made called Save Me. That's an old one. But that's the same heart. I wanted people to know just the intimate moment that you could articulate to God to save me. I know I need saving. You're the only way that I could be at peace. And wanted to be catchy at the same time, so
0: yeah,
1: that's my heart, is that people would hear that and be like, I don't know if I remember a time doing that, and maybe that would stir in them, like, I could do that, like, yeah. I want to give my life to Jesus. And then two, maybe for those who have, that they would remember. I think one of the most important things we can do is remember the darkness from which we came.
0: Yes,
1: that you needed saving.
0: Yeah.
1: Wow, that then it highlights the light, because you're like, man, there's nothing like being saved from the darkness. But if you don't remember the darkness, then it's like, yeah, you know, that's cool. Like,
0: yeah, you get complacent.
1: So yeah, true. It's like, no, we were lost.
0: So true.
1: So, yeah, that's the heart behind the song.

0: 180's word for today. Helping you live different every day.
1: The word for today comes from Joshua chapter 5, verse 13. Joshua lifted his eyes, and behold, a man stood opposite him. In late January of 1956, Dr. Martin Luther King Jr. received a threatening telephone call at his house. It was not the first foreboding message he'd received, but on this night, as his children and his wife lay sleeping, the weight of the civil rights movement was too heavy. He decided that the risk was too great. He began to map out an exit strategy. At midnight, he bowed over the kitchen table and began to pray. "I am afraid. The people are looking to me for leadership, and if I stand before them without strength and courage, they too will falter. I'm at the end of my powers. I have nothing left. I've come to the point where I can't face it alone." King described what happened next. "I experienced the presence of the divine as I have never experienced him before. It seemed as though I could hear the quiet assurance of an inner voice saying, 'Stand up for righteousness. Stand up for truth, and God will be at your side forever.'" When facing a daunting challenge, Dr. King shifted his focus and turned to God. The Bible says, "When Joshua was by Jericho, he lifted his eyes, and behold, a man stood opposite him." After Joshua lifted his eyes from Jericho, a divine messenger stood before him with a solution to his problem. As long as your eyes are only on your problem, you won't see your problem solver. You must look up. "I will lift up my eyes to the hills, from whence comes my help. My help comes from the Lord." This has been your word for today.
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Hopeful, like I am yours for your Saturday simulcast at V180 with Mel. And at the start of the year, we teamed up with the Treasury Project to memorize scripture every single week for the whole entire year and commit it into our heart and into our minds. And it has been an

Capital Kings, Get Lifted and V180, living different right across Australia. And so great to have your company on the show. As always, got this little number coming up. Geo, teaming up with Del Mac, and this one from Unspoken. On the way, and of course get in touch with us on the socials, Facebook or Instagram at V180 AU. Right now, Damien, Hurricane Song at V180.

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1: Obeying the Lord brings much joy. In Psalm 119, verse 2, it encourages us that joyful are those who obey his laws and search for him with all their hearts.
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0: Heaven down here with Megan Woods right here at V180. It is your Saturday simulcast. Hope you're having an awesome weekend so far. We're heading into this one with Gio and Delmac. And I asked him, has he always had a relationship with Jesus growing up, or is this something he discovered later on in life?
1: Yeah, so I grew up in the church. Shout out my mom. She's my spiritual warrior. She's covered me in prayers since I was in the womb. And so, ever since I was young, I always had this like deep desire to follow Jesus. And then when I got to high school, I guess that was kind of tested. I grew timid almost of my faith. And through music, actually, God gave me music as a way of sharing my faith to those around me in school. And so, through the gift he gave me, it was able to almost create this boldness in my faith. And wow, that spark in high school is when I really decided, you know, like, I grew up in the church, but this is my own decision and this is my own life, and I want to follow you, God, because of my desire to and not my family's.

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0: The Skelly Brothers, Good Good God at V180 right across Australia. Mel, keeping you company today as we head into this one from Zaunty. Now, we caught up with Zaunty a little while ago and I really love chatting to him. Make sure you check out the full podcast on our Vision Christian Radio app. And I asked him, what's his all-time favourite Bible verse if he had to pick just one?
1: Yeah, I have a couple. I got a lot of tattoos now, so I just recently got some more. Psalm 21, 1-7, which is basically a verse that encouraged me a lot. Growing up, like I remember that kind of group of verses blessing me even from like I was like 7 years old, I think, the first time I read it. And it was before I kind of went through my journey of, you know, walking away from the Lord and like trying to figure stuff out. But that one was the overall gist of it is like, if the king trusts in the Lord, then he will not be shaken. You know, that God is going to give the king a crown and riches and health and prosperity and blessing. And the key to all of that is just seeking God and putting him first. And then the other one is Isaiah 49, 1-7, which starts like this. Listen to me, you islands, hear this, you distant nations. Before I was born, he called me. In my mother's womb, he spoke my name. He made my mouth like a sharpened sword, and in the shadow of his hand, he hid me. And that's encouraged me because it feels like my calling. I'm inspired by the idea that like we are shaped and created to speak certain things and to do certain things while we're on this planet. And if I don't have purpose, I'm dying. Like I need somewhere to pour into and to feel like I'm going in a direction, even if that's just getting closer to God, whatever the season is. So I think those two would be standouts. People will ask me sometimes when I'm signing stuff, hey, could you write your favorite verses as well? And those are usually the ones I write down. One that I like recently is Zechariah 3:7 as well. This is what the Lord Almighty says. If you walk in obedience to me and keep my requirements, then you will govern my house and have charge of my courts, and I will give you a place among these standing here. When he says these standing here, God is talking to Zechariah, and he's talking about the throne room. Zechariah is drawn up in a throne room in this vision with God, with the angels, with the, you know, in his presence. And basically, God has given him an ultimatum. He's saying, look, if you choose to follow me and put me first, I'll give you direct access to those things. And I believe he's saying the same thing to all of us. If you're going to put me first, I'll give you access to the throne room. So we make throne room music because I believe we're trying to put God first so we can make songs that are

0: No smoke. It's Emerson Day at V180. It's your Saturday simulcast. Mel keeping you company. And the guys from Believers are quite a unique band in that one is in Canada, one's in the US. They write all of their stuff on Zoom. And of course, like a lot of things, it kind of catapulted around COVID. They couldn't do stuff together. They thought, hey, let's jump on Zoom and write music. And it kind of stuck. And they're doing an amazing job. I got to chat to them about their song, A Different Kind of Love, and what it's all about.
1: I was so frustrated on writing the verse because I kept on coming up with a billion different melodies that just weren't it. Like, I don't know if you feel this way, but whenever there's like writing a song or you hear a song, you're like, oh, I just wish there was this different.
0: Yes.
1: I will hear that initially, which I love that I hear that in my melodies. The problem is I can be a perfectionist, and sometimes the melodies are good. But I'm always pushing for like, this could be better. And so Owen and I just trying to find what could make it better was switching the chords around and not keeping it on the same ones and building those up for the chorus. We decided to keep them the same with the chorus, but then to go with something completely different for the verses, which ultimately helped. The writing finally got there. We got the melody down. But overall, I think the chorus is my favorite part of the song, even though I really love, anything like fast singing. In verses, that's like my thing.
2: You know what's fun to touch on with that too? I think that we should bring up, because this was really funny when we made the song in Nashville. We did you record that? I don't remember when you recorded it, but the different kind of love.
1: Owen trashed on me for that. He was like, "That's not going to work at all."
0: That's terrible.
2: That sounds so stupid. Like, he did it with the post chord way longer, and he did it for so long. And then I get home, like, I still in my head, it's different. I'm like, that is actually kind of catchy. And then what if it was like a kid going like, kind of love at the end? And then it came together. I'm like, there you go, man.
0: Yeah.
2: We got it in there, and it worked.

0: G'day, it's Andy Goulet from Red Frogs Australia. You know what in life, I think sometimes we all want to make a difference. And one of our goals is we want to create legacy, leave a lasting impression that makes a difference in our world. And you know what, sometimes I think that there's too many gunners out there. I was going to get involved. I was going to volunteer. I was going to do this. But you know what, don't be a gunner in life. Get out and have a crack. You know, I've got a philosophy in life. Doing something is better than nothing. You can't do everything, but you can do something. Don't be a gunner. Get out and have a go. Doing something is better than nothing.
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1: Caleb Gordon, God is by my side, and V180 for your Saturday simulcast. Met with you today, and I'm a big Switchfoot fan. These guys have been making music together for over 30 years, which is quite an achievement. You don't see many bands that are still making music now from 30 years ago, which is so, so cool. They've got a brand new album, Forever Now, out now. They were interviewed at Beach Life Festival in Fiji last month to talk about how they put this album together.
2: A lot of this album was inspired by the ocean. It was a record, certainly a return to the roots of, basically, we're out in the water and we said, well, what kind of album do we want to make? And we thought, well, what if we could make a record that would inspire the 14-year-old version of us to pick up a guitar and start playing?
3: Oh, wow.
2: And
3: oh,
2: so
3: wow.
2: That is what we hoped to make. And, you know, that's what this record represents to us. And it was born in the water.
1: So cool. And they wrote a lot of their music in the water while they were surfing, including this one, Switchfoot Absolution at V180.

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Happy Saturday. It's your Saturday simulcast at V180. Hope you're having an awesome weekend so far. On the way, we've got a jam-packed hour. We're going to find out all about this new one from Seth Schlitter.

one. You're going to love that. It's on the way. But right now, let's get into this from Christian Stanfield. Just That Good, Living Different, right here at V180 with Mel.

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0: Alive City with One Common. Hold on to you. It's your Saturday simulcast. Living different. Mel with you today right here at V180 as we head into a newer one from Seth Shalita. And he was asked all about his latest song, Valley of Worship.
1: I think that one has been really sweet because I think it's just, I mean, for anyone who hasn't heard the song, it's a song that is kind of about still praising God in the midst of the hardest moments and like building an altar in those places, like still being like, God, you're still worthy of my praise here. And you meet me and you turn, you know, the lowest valley into a place of worship. And I think what I've just seen is everybody has had those valley moments. You know, for us, it was losing our little girl at 20 weeks. For a lot of people, it's different stories, but everybody has one. And I feel like, to be acknowledged and then be directed towards worship is something that's so powerful for people because they see like, man, God, like you are still like this hurts and I can acknowledge it and I can even sing about that. But also like you're still worthy and I want to acknowledge that too. So I think like that song, I mean, I don't think there's a single night I didn't see, you know, people reaching for tissues or wiping their eyes during that song. And then it was really cool because we kind of lead it into like from there, we lead it into prayer moment. I had one of the things that I really the Holy Spirit just gave me this idea on our first tour was to like just put out these baskets on my table and people could write down prayer requests and put them in the prayer requests and blessings, put them in those baskets. And then we'd read a bunch of the prayer requests and just pray for people in the room together. And that we do that right after Valley of Worship. And it was just so special because it's like, man, we all just acknowledge that we have hurt and we have needs and God's still worthy of praise. And now it's like, pray for some of those like needs and pray for some of those things that we want to trust God to work in. So I feel like that one has been really sweet to see him move through.
0: Yeah, wow. I'd love to see that live. And here he is right now with Valley of Worship, Seth Shalita at V180.
2: 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I have questioned if you could, and when it led me to the cross, only then I understood that even in the ruthless pain,

In Christ alone, my hope is found. He is my light, my strength, my song. This cornerstone, this solid ground, firm through the fiercest drought.

0: this year. 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

0: Rhea Amanda Locke, I Speak Jesus at V180, living different right across Australia. It's your Saturday simulcast as we head into a track from the afters. Josh did an interview talking about the campaign that they did on social media around this song and what it's all about. It's pretty cool.
1: We have a song called Say Goodbye, Say Hello. So we wanted a way to make that personal because we all have things that we wish that we could leave in the past, things that maybe we're frustrated with or that drag us down, that we get stuck in. But it doesn't have to be that way. We can leave those things behind us. And so the song is really about leaving those things, the toxic things, the struggles, leaving in the past and stepping into what God has for us, a future of hope, a future of promise. And so we started, all of us in the band, we just wrote down the things that we wanted to leave in the past and then ripped it up and then put something that we wanted to step into for the future.
0: It's a great practical way we can let go of the things that are holding us back and step into the future that God has called us to. Let's head into this one from the afters. Say goodbye, say hello at V180.

0: 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We caught up with Grace Graber on the show a few weeks ago. 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
1: Gratitude.
0: Yeah. All right.
1: And that one's cool. That's cool because I'll tell you what. Gratitude, I felt in my gut after I had finished. So I did the entire project with my good friend Josiah Prince from Disciple. And he and I finished all of the songs. Like, everything was done. And there I woke up one morning just like, I have to do gratitude. I don't know how. I don't know. Like, and Josiah was about to go out to Winter Jam, so he wasn't able to, record with me. And I went to my long-standing producer, Blake Cross, and I said, I know I just did this whole project with Josiah, but would you mind just, like, come on, like, just, like, entertain me here and just do a chorus of gratitude and let's just see what it does. I feel in my heart that is something I need to do. And Blake was like, yeah, like, we'll do it. I posted it. This is what's crazy. I was on vacation, and it's a really big deal for me to be off my phone because I've struggled with social media addiction on and off, like, forever. Yeah. And we were on vacation, and I said, okay, I'm just going to post once this week. I make the gratitude post. I post it. I leave my phone at the hotel, and we're at Disney World. And about, like, 4 hours later, my husband is in line. We're in Guardians of the Galaxy, and he always checks my socials just because he's always curious.
0: Yeah.
1: And he goes, Grace, you don't have your phone, do you? And I was like, no. And he's like, these are big numbers, right? Like, and it was, like, 50,000 views. Whoa. In, like, the span of 4 hours or something like that. And then it was just growing. Like, he would check throughout the day, and it was like, oh, this is growing. And I just kept doing that throughout the week. But what was the craziest part was I was on vacation and I made a promise to myself that I wouldn't do anything like else.
0: Good timing.
1: And good timing. Well, it's like the Lord. Yeah. And I just watched the Lord maximize and maximize and maximize when for the longest time I was striving and striving and striving to get the result, because Lemonade came out, it was a huge spike, and then some of the other covers that came out just didn't do well. And you're like, when one thing does really well, like, dopamine hit.
0: Yeah.
1: And then everything else feels a little lackluster. And so what was crazy was it was like, oh, but this isn't stopping. And it still hasn't stopped. Like, it's still growing to this day. I think it's at like 1.1 million now.
0: Isn't that insane? Make sure you have a listen to the full podcast because the whole story behind that song, there's more to it and it's really cool. So make sure you check it out right now. Grace Graber with Brendan Lake's cover of Grace.

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1: We were in the car and Dad was in a foul mood. My sister had her favourite dinosaur toy. She kept pressing the button, making it roar, until Dad said, "If I hear that thing one more time, I'm going to throw it out the window." I'm sitting in the back and I roared like the dinosaur toy. Dad reached over, grabbed the dinosaur and launched it out the window. My sister was devastated. Dad felt so bad that he turned the car around and went and picked up all the pieces, taping them together. But the dinosaur was never able to make that sound again. Things happen. We can lose our confidence and even feel like we lose our voice. But Jesus is the great healer. He can take something broken and make it whole again. He can heal your heart and make you bolder than you ever thought you could be. So what are you waiting for? Reach out to Jesus today.
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0: 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It's your Saturday simulcast right across Australia. A lot of kids getting back to school this week, and if they're not yet, next week. Hope you're having a great week as we get back into routine for term three. This year is just flying by. 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And we got to chat to them all about this song, If I Didn't Have You, and what it's all about.
1: I just realized what I had. What I thought I had as a young kid, it was not what the Bible said it should have. And honestly, in that period of time, there was just so much turmoil in life. You know, life just felt chaotic. You know, you search for things and you search for peace and you search for comfort and joy in every other way. But ultimately, in that searching, you're looking for Jesus and you don't even realize it. And it was after I gave my life to the Lord and God radically changed my heart. You see, okay, this is what life looked like before I had Jesus. And now this is what life is like with Jesus. And just the peace you have and the hope is unimaginable trying to live life again without Jesus. Your life is pointless and there's no joy, no hope, no peace in life. And so we just kind of wanted to write a song that was like, hey, this is what life would be crazy and life wouldn't be good without Jesus.

touch with us. We're on Facebook, Instagram at V180AU. We'd love to hear from you. Shoot me a message. Let me know. What do you like? What don't you like about V180? That one coming up right after this with Jamie McDonald and Lecrae. It's Unbreakable for your Saturday simulcast at V180. Before the

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1: We are not conformed to this world. 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
1: Isn't that like the best collab ever? 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Now, if you didn't know, we've got a V180 magazine that comes out quarterly throughout the year. 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

0: what you want me. It's Mystery. New one from Clark Beckham at V180. It's your Saturday simulcast with Mel. We had Zach, the lead singer from the band Alive City, on V180. And I asked him all about his track Hard Parts. It came out in 2002. And I really resonate with this song and the meaning behind it. I think we all struggle sometimes.
1: So Hard Parts is a song that you could almost view as a song to listen to right after fighting myself, because they kind of go along in the story together. And Hard Parts is a declaration that we're gonna choose to trust God in the midst of hard parts. And by that, I mean the seasons that feel difficult, the seasons that feel far from God. I remember I wrote that song while dealing with anxiety and obsessive compulsive disorder, which is just like a very intense and honestly a very frustrating form of anxiety. At different times, that had left me frustrated at God, upset at God, even bitter at times, just saying, God, why would you let me have to go through all this anxiety, this constant struggle in my mind? But through that, in the midst of that, in the middle of that, this song Hard Parts is me just crying out to God and saying, I'm going to trust you anyways. I'm going to trust you through this hard season, through these hard parts. You are still my God and you're still good.
0: Love that, Zach. And thank you for your honesty, because I know there's a lot of people, especially since COVID, that are struggling with anxiety. Have you found, like, how has God helped you through that, or is still helping you through anxiety and OCD and all those normal things that we all deal with?
1: Yeah. I think God has been so good to me and so faithful through this battle. And I have really found healing from OCD and from anxiety. And that doesn't mean that, like, I never have episodes or I never deal with things. A couple things I'd recommend for anybody who's in the midst of it is just reach out to people. Just talk to somebody. Find somebody who you trust and who is who's a Christian, who loves God and who loves you and can help you through the struggle. Because it's only going to get better if you're able to talk to somebody. There's a passage in the book of Matthew where Jesus is in the midst of the storm and the disciples are freaking out, and Jesus wakes up in the middle of the storm. And he basically says, hey, where's your faith? I've got this. And then he proceeds to calm the wind and waves. And I think that for anybody who's dealing with anxiety, that's like a great passage to read, because sometimes it can feel like the wind and waves are inside of your mind.
0: Totally. Yeah.
1: But look at what happened in the end of that scripture. Jesus calmed the wind and the waves. He calmed that storm. And so if you're dealing with anxiety, just know that this is not the end. It's not always going to be like this, that there's better times coming.

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2: 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This longer than it's ever been.

0: Your love is a flood. Michael W. Smith, it's your Saturday simulcast right here at V180. Mel keeping you company. We caught up with Sam Hibbard a little while ago on V180, and I got to ask him all about his latest single, Running Back.
1: Yeah, so this song, again, was a co-write with friends. We kind of first got that melody, the da-da-da-da-da-da, the kind of chorus, like, running back to you. And the more we were, like, singing that, the more we were like, oh, this feels like the prodigal son, that moment of him running back. And then we started digging into the scripture of that story and just got more and more inspired. And we wrote it from the perspective of the prodigal son, that light bulb moment where he comes to his senses, realizes that he's in a mess, that he's run away, that he needs to return to the father. And it's that moment where it's like in the story, he sees the father. The father wasn't filled with judgment, but he was filled with compassion for the son. And just that moment of just a beautiful connection that it, in the same way that story reflects our Father God, how when we return to him, he just embraces us, he loves on us, and there's grace for anyone. And then the bridge is a really fun like moment where it speaks about heaven has that celebration of rejoicing even over just the one that returns home. So we kind of tested the song out in a youth context. So there's a festival that I'm part of the worship team for with some of my friends, and we led it at this festival called Magnitude for young people, where a couple of thousand young people come together in the summer.
0: And
1: it just really connected and it spoke, and I think we can all find ourselves in the story, and I think that's why it's connected so well with people over the last year. And again, it's been great to release that one and hear of people connecting with it and finding it encouraging. So

0: One of Aesop's fables tells of an old man and his son bringing a donkey to the market. Passing some people on the way, they hear a remark, "Look at that silly pair walking when they could be riding." Because of what they said, they then got on the donkey and rode it. And then they heard some people, "Look at those selfish pair breaking the back of the poor donkey." So the old man got off. A bit further down the road, they heard someone say, "That's terrible, having the old man walk while the fit young boy rides." So they swapped over, but then heard how mean it was that the young boy was walking. The old man and the boy pondered the situation, and in the end, they carried the donkey. Now, as silly as this story sounds, the truth behind it is that we can go around living our lives based on what others are saying. Don't be swayed every time someone else has an opinion, but rather stand strong on what you believe. I'm Andy Kirk.
1: Hi, it's Aiden, host of Songs That Change You, and boy has God been showing up through the power of music lately.
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It's your Saturday simulcast, and so great to have your company on the show today. 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Bye.

0: We can all be encouraged by Colossians chapter 3, verse 1. Since you were raised from the dead with Christ, aim at what is in heaven, where Christ is sitting at the right hand of God. That was Colossians chapter 3, verse 1.
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7: 20, welcome to 20 The Countdown Magazine. I'm William Ryan III, and I'm so glad that you're spending part of your weekend with me. Now, this week's chart is all about balance. That's the key word. Now, seven songs are climbing, seven are moving down, and six, they haven't budged an inch from last week. Now, on our chart like that, anything can happen, and trust me, you're going to want to stick around for the whole show today. Now, over the next 2 hours, we'll count down the biggest songs in Christian music together. We're going to share some artist stories behind some of the songs. We're going to hear from listeners around the world, of course, and see which track earned the number one spot this week. So thanks for making 20 a part of your day. Let's get started.
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0: That's a new song that just hit our chart last week. It's from Forrest Frank. It is called OK, and it's back at number 20 again this week here on 20 The Countdown Magazine. Well, next we get to hear the story behind this one from Bay Turner. This is a song called Somebody's Praying, and here's Bay with more about it.
1: Y'all, I wrote this song when I was at total war with myself. I was stuck in patterns that I couldn't break, and I couldn't outrun this almost dark night of the soul. And I got up one morning to write a song, and this simple image came to my mind. It was my mom on her hands and knees. The Lord was showing me that she was interceding for me. And I realized in the moment, I wasn't still standing because I was strong or capable enough or good enough. I was still standing because someone else kept praying when I stopped. So I wrote this song for the moment that you realize that you've been held up the whole time because of someone else's prayers. You were carried without ever earning it. You were loved without ever deserving it. So I want you to know, in those dark moments, somebody's always praying.
2: Number 19.
3: 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Should damn be living

0: praying.
1: Number 19 here on 20 The Countdown Magazine. It's from Bay Turner, called Somebody's Praying. Well, this next guy, he's had 18 number one songs, so he's no stranger to a hit. It's Toby Mac to tell us about Lord, It Feels Good.
2: I find it pretty easy to tell myself that God loves me. But for me to actually take the time to stop and open up His Word and receive His love, like to actually receive it, to actually know that He sees me and cares about my day, is a whole nother thing. How are we possibly going to know that God loves us if we don't give Him a voice into our lives? Giving Him a voice into our lives is by stopping and opening His Word. I wrote this one after one of those moments where I stopped. And I know it's a bop. It's supposed to make you smile, bob your head, as you should be doing, because Lord, it feels good to be loved by you.

0: What's your love?
1: That is Toby Mac back at number 18 again this weekend here on 20. That's Lord, It Feels Good. Well, do you like checking your email and your voicemail? I do, because you never know what's going to show up in the inbox around here. Now, some of your messages are about the countdown itself. Some of them are personal questions for me, and others are just funny observations that you've made about the chart, maybe the artists that are on the show or something that you heard. So today I'm going to sprinkle a few of those throughout the countdown just for fun. Now, I'll start with a personal note. You know, I talk about my twins, Morgan and Bailey, from time to time, and Ruthie was curious as to why we didn't name our son William Ryan IV. Well, there's no deep reason there or anything like that, but we just decided to only give him my middle name, which is James. So he's actually a fourth generation James. And then, fun fact, my daughter, her middle name is Marie, which is my wife Christy's middle name, and that's the fourth generation of Marie. So pretty cool there, the way we kind of carry that over, but it's one of those if you know, you know things, you know. But I've actually gotten that question a lot throughout the years, so there you go. Now, if you have a question or maybe an observation or you just want to say hello, I'd love to hear from you. You can go ahead right now, if you aren't driving, of course, and visit 20thecountdown.com. It's really simple. 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You can send an email there or shoot me a DM on Facebook or Instagram. That your message, it even could be part of a future show. So go do it. Let me know what you're thinking.
2: Coming up.
1: Well, we're still pretty early here in the countdown, so we don't know what all is going to happen. But I will tell you, you want to stick around till the very end, because it's always exciting around here, and you get to hear some great music along the way. Like, we had that new one from Torrin Wells coming up pretty soon. And Chandler Moore, he's in a little later in this first hour to tell us about his latest called God, I'm Just Grateful. So stay with me and find out what happens on the countdown this weekend.
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2: Number 17.

That is Torrin Wells with his latest called Breathe On It here on 20 The Countdown magazine. He's a number 17, by the way. Well, if you were in Australia a couple of weekends ago, you might have seen this guy. He was there recording some new music. Here is Matt Maher, and he is jumping up three spots this week with this one called Gonna Be All Right. Number 17.

0: He is our biggest mover this weekend. That's Matt Maher, jumping up three spots to number 16 with Gonna Be All Right. Well, today throughout the show, I'm answering your questions and I'm commenting on observations I receive in our inbox here at 20 The Countdown Magazine. And a couple of these questions are kind of related, so I'll read these here. One of them is, why is 20 listeners supported? And the other is, do you already have enough supporters? 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Instead, we get to focus on what matters most, and that is sharing the gospel around the world through great Christian music by using this countdown as the vehicle to do that. 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
0: Well, we still have a couple of songs making their way up the chart and a couple making their way down the chart, unfortunately. Those are coming up for you here pretty soon in our remaining 15. And also the artist news. I'm going to have three things you need to know. That's all coming up soon.
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0: Well, this artist has a devotional on the YouVersion Bible app that's inspired by this next song. 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
1: This is Chandler Moore, and this is the heart behind my song, God, I'm Just Grateful. The Bible instructs us to give thanks in all things. That means in the good, in the bad, in the ugly, in the beautiful. We are to thank God for it all. And I think this song helps me set my eyes on the list of reasons I have to be grateful. God has been so good. And in the midst of fires and trials and struggles and battles, I still have a reason to be grateful. And this is that song. Here's God, I'm Just Grateful.
2: Number 13.

0: grateful for you.
1: Number 13 after a 2-point climb, it's Chandler Moore with God, I'm Just Grateful here on 20 The Countdown Magazine. I love that song. What about you? A good one? Is that on your playlist there for the rest of the week? I hope so. Well, I've been answering questions from listeners throughout the show today, and some of them have nothing to do with the countdown at all. This one comes from Eileen in O'Neill, Nebraska, who listens on KGRD. She writes, love the program and follow faithfully. I have one fun question. I often hear William Ryan make the comment, in your neck of the woods. Does the rest of the world understand that comment? Us Midwesterners love it. First of all, Eileen, thanks for listening and taking time to ask this question. And to answer that question, absolutely not. I don't think other people around the world know what that means, but that's part of the fun of the show. It's kind of like when you go to another country and you want to try all the foods and experience that country. I feel like saying neck of the woods here, for me, it kind of gives people in another country just a little slice of what it's like to live here in America. I know it's crazy, but it basically just means in this area or my part of the world. It'd be like you saying, you know, here in my neighborhood or something like that. But that is a great question, Eileen, and it's a lot of fun too, getting to use some of these little sayings that we have here in America. And it's cool whenever I hear from people in other countries use little sayings that I'm not familiar with. So that's why I encourage people every week to call in and leave me a voicemail, because I'm learning stuff every single week. So if you've ever heard me say what's happening in your neck of the woods, now you know exactly what I mean. It's sort of an insider thing there. But hey, reach out to me. Go to the Connect tab at 20thecountdown.com. Maybe you have some sayings like that where you live. I can't wait to hear them.
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1: We're moving along here pretty quickly on the countdown this weekend because we only have 12 more songs to go. 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So that's going to be fun if you did get a chance to vote. 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
1: Well, he was originally serving as a youth pastor for 9 years, but he later traded his possessions, moved his family to a mobile home, and drove a sausage delivery truck to pursue music full-time. 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
7: I want to be perfect. I look around at the people next to me. I look on social media, and over again, I see this perfect picture of someone's life. And I think to myself, God, when other people are brave, all I see is fear in my life. And then I remember that it's God's perfect love that casts out that fear. I feel like every time that I make a turn, it is heading down another broken road when I remember that God has a perfect plan for my life. See, at the end of the day, when we throw up our hands and we confess the places that we fall short, that's when God's perfect love shows up and loves us

0: perfectly.
1: Artist news. Three things you need to know. Number one.
2: Matthew West is officially in Alaska, and he's taken fans along for the ride. He's been sharing updates from his cruise, including breathtaking views, four humpback whales feeding together, and plenty of moments soaking in God's creation. Matthew said sometimes the best reminder of how big God is comes from simply slowing down long enough to notice what he's made. And in true Matthew West fashion, he even wrote a song about Alaska and performed it on the ship. Take a listen.

0: number two.
1: The artist Britt Nicole recently made her debut at Nashville's historic Ryman Auditorium. That is one of America's most iconic music venues that's hosted legendary artists for generations. Now, she was part of a special night of worship celebrating faith and America. It was called Roots of Revival. It's been really neat to see so many worship events and celebrations taking place all around the country as America officially marks its 250th anniversary. Now, Britt later shared it was her very first time singing at the Ryman, and she said she wouldn't have it any other way. She also co-wrote a brand new worship song just for that night. Here's a little sample of it.

0: Number three.
1: Well, Brandon Lake was recently featured on CBS Mornings, where he opened up about the journey that's brought him to where he is today. Now, if you followed Brandon Lake for a while, then you know he's never been afraid to be honest about what God's done in his life. Now, that's one of the many reasons why so many people connect with his music. Listen as Brandon shares a little bit more about the heart behind his music.
2: This isn't just about entertainment. This is like an encounter. People's lives are being changed. They're walking out better than they came in. I feel like music is what God has called me to, the gift that he's given me, and that's how I'm able to share this message and reach people. The best thing I can do is offer my story, what God has done in my life, and allow God to do the rest. Like, I'm not out here trying to, like, you know, beat people with a Bible and, you know, fire and brimstone. Like, I don't think that's effective. I think my songs are offerings and they're open doors.
0: You're up to date. That was three things you need to know. Now, back to the countdown with William Ryan III.
1: Well, getting us back into our music now to finish out this first hour, it is Pat Barrett with I've Got a Fire.
0: Number 11.

0: It is Pat Barrett back in that number 11 spot again this week here on 20 The Countdown Magazine. That is a song called I've Got a Fire. And a little fun fact for you, Pat Barrett was actually the founding member of the band House Fires before starting his own solo career. So if you didn't know that, now you do. And if you don't remember what happened last weekend on our countdown, we had some incredible songs in those top three spots. So if you need a little refresher, here you go.
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1: 2020, we are halfway through this weekend's countdown, so congratulations if you've been here from the beginning. You have made it to this halfway point. And if you're just joining me, then you still have 10 more songs to go. And it's been another week where every move matters. Coming up, we're going to see four songs climb a little higher. Three of them are slipping down a few spots, and three are holding their ground. Now, the question is, what is waiting for us in the top spot? Stick around, because we will soon find out as 20 rolls on.
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1: Well, one of those songs that is holding their ground, it's this one from the band Mercy Me. 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

alone, making well with my soul. I need a peace that only heaven knows. Jesus, could you please

0: That is Elevation Worship with Alleluia. Dropping down two spots to number 9 this weekend on 20 The Countdown magazine. Well, next it is a song that features two incredible artists, Phil Wickham and Crowder. And here is Phil to tell us all about it.
1: I love this song so much. And when I did some reading about it, I realized that this song, you guys, was written by a slave trader. This man named John Newton was slave trading on ships in the 18th century. And in the middle of a storm, he cried out to God, saying, God, if you help me, I give my life to you. And after that moment, he survived a storm. And little by little, he understood what that prayer meant. He gave his life to Jesus, and Jesus changed his life. He went on to becoming a pastor and a minister and someone who spoke out against slavery. It's a testament to the grace of God at work in someone's life. And though we're not all slave traders, we all are in need of God's grace. And that's why I think this song's connected with so many people over the years. It's a joy to be a small part of the huge story of this song, and I invite you all to sing it out with me. It really is Amazing Grace.
2: Number 8.

0: is Phil Wickham and Crowder. They're teaming up for It Really Is Amazing Grace, moving up one to number 8 on 20 The Countdown magazine. Well, I want to give a shout out to everyone hanging out with us on social media throughout the week, and specifically in our 20 The Countdown magazine listeners private Facebook group. It's a fun group if you haven't heard about this. We threw out a fun question this week too. Which two Christian artists would you love to hear collaborate? Since we just played, you know, Phil Wickham and Crowder there, and I thought that'd be a fun question. Now, we've seen some really interesting answers, like Forrest Frank and Michael W. Smith. I mean, yeah, that would be something interesting worth listening to. Brooke Ligertwood and Brandon Lake. We Are Messengers and Ben Fuller. And Megan Woods and Katie Nicole. I mean, some powerhouses there, right? I love seeing these because sometimes they're pairings that you would never think of until somebody actually says them out loud. And then you're like, yeah, I can get on board with that. And you can't imagine what a song would be like with those two artists put together there. And for me, I'd have to think about that. That is a tough one. There's so many artists and different ways you can go there. So I'll think about that, maybe chime in on that private Facebook group. And if you're not a part of that group yet, you can find a direct link to it at our website, 20thecountdown.com. But if you were already there on Facebook and you're looking for it, just go to our page, just search for 20 The Countdown magazine. And on that normal page that you see for us there, you'll see a little link to that private Facebook group. And just request access and we will let you in there and you can talk with people all over the globe and let us know what your favorite collaboration would be.
1: Coming up.
0: Well, we still have 7 more to go this weekend on The Countdown and a bonus song in there. It's looking like we're going to play the winning future fan favorite in no time. And we even have some more stories behind the songs from artists like Zach Williams and CeCe Winans. So stay with us.
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0: Well, they just released a new project this past week called Everything I Thought Was Pleasure. 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
1: Number 7.

It's We the Kingdom moving up one to number 7 with Rescue Me here on 20 The Countdown Magazine. Well, Matthew West is dropping down a couple of spots with his latest called Good.

0: 'cause you're good.
1: He was at number 4 last week, and he's at number 6 this time. It is Matthew West with his latest called Good on 20 The Countdown Magazine. Well, you know, I've been answering your questions throughout the show that we get from email and from voicemails that come into our website. And this one is about the future fan favorite, which is coming up here in a minute. A listener asked, why do we have to vote on the songs? They are all great, so why should they compete? And that is a fair question, and honestly, I agree with the first part there. They are all great songs. But we get so many releases from artists, and we can only pick one song to play that's brand new, that's not actually charting yet. And so we need your help narrowing it down. I mean, I don't want to be responsible for picking just my favorite. I'm putting this on you. We are in this together. So in a little while, I'm going to have some new music to play for you, just some clips, and that's in our future fan favorite. But I will also be playing the song that had the most votes from last week between those new ones that I played. So it is a fun way for you to be a part of our show. And if you've never participated in the future fan favorite, then you got to help me out here. Jump in and cast your vote here in a little while. 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

0: is Jamie McDonald back at number 5 again this week here on 20 with her song Ain't No Way. All right, listen up. If you voted last week on those new songs for our future fan favorite, because we are about to play the winning song in its entirety. Now, if you don't remember what we played last weekend, one of the songs was from Patrick Mayberry called Anybody Else, and the other was a new one from Danny Gokey called Jesus Over Everything. After we tallied up those votes, Danny Gokey got it. And here he is on 20 The Countdown Magazine.
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is new from Danny Gokey. It's called Jesus Over Everything. And that's also the winning future fan favorite from those new ones that I played last week here on the show. That is exciting. Great pick there. Okay, we get to do it again. I have some new music, so crank it up and listen to these new ones. Our first one is from Rachel Purcell. It's a new one called Keep Going. Here's a little sample for you before you head over to our site and vote.

That's a new one from Rachel Purcell. It's called Keep Going. That's the first pick for this week's future fan favorite. Okay, the next one, it is from the band Rin Collective. Here is Evergreen.

0: That's the band Rin Collective, and that's their song Evergreen. That's the second pick for this week's future fan favorite. The one before it was from Rachel Purcell called Keep Going. Those are this week's two picks for you.
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0: is jumping up two spots this week to number four. That's Josiah Queen with his song Demons here on 20. You know, one lyric that really stands out from that song Demons is, "I won't buy those lies. They can't take control over this life of mine. I've been fully ransomed by the blood of Christ." You know, we hear all the lies from time to time, things like we're not enough or that our past defines us. But God's truth has a way of cutting through all of that noise. In Christ, our identity isn't determined by our fears or our failures or what others say about us. It is determined by what Jesus has already done. Now, if you needed that reminder today, I'd encourage you to share it with someone else. 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You know, sometimes that conversation can make all the difference in the world of maybe opening up a door and allowing you to share your story with them. 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Truly, we love to celebrate things with you too. 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We'd love to be agreeing with you in prayer or celebrating something that God's done. 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
0: 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I mean, this is the part of the show that I love. These top three, it gets a little intense. So if you are in for it, then hang around a little longer and we're going to find out what happens together as we close out this weekend's countdown.
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0: We are jumping into our top three remaining songs in the countdown this weekend, and we have a story behind the song from Zach Williams. Here he is to tell us about writing this one.
7: I wrote this song during a time when I felt completely lost. I've been walking through life trying to figure out everything on my own, carrying things I should have laid down years ago. And the more I tried, the harder the road got. One day I finally looked up and prayed, "God, I need some direction." And what struck me was realizing he had never left. He was just there patiently waiting for me to turn around. Every detour, every stumble, every mile, every time I walked in the wrong direction, he kept guiding me back. The song is a reminder that even when we take the long way home, God still waits for us.
0: That was Zach Williams sharing more about his song, Wait For Me. And here he is back in the same spot again on 20.
1: Number three.
8: Hey,

0: is back at number three again this week with his song Wait For Me. That is Zach Williams on 20, the Countdown Magazine. Well, this group, they're dropping down a spot this week with their song called Washed. Here's Elevation Rhythm.
1: Number two. No.

0: just dropped their new album called Washed this weekend. It is Elevation Rhythm with a title track from that album at number 2 this week on 20, the Countdown magazine.
1: Coming up.
0: Well, if Elevation Rhythm was at number 1 last weekend and they're at number 2, I mean, I'm doing the math here. That means we have a new number 1 song coming up for you next. I'm excited about this one. I'm going to tell you who it is in just a second.
1: 20, the Countdown magazine is back in a sec.
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2: Well, this doesn't happen very often here on our countdown, but every now and then we have a song that was at number one, leaves for just a little while, and then comes back. And that is the case this week as we're celebrating CeCe Winans hitting that top spot of our chart again with her song Worthy of It All. Here she is with a story about it.
3: Psalm 63 talks about God's love being better than life, and that is so true. When I think of the goodness of Jesus and all that he has done for me, I can't help but praise God. And this song, Worthy of It All, just puts it all in perspective. When I just think of all of the great things that God has done, what he continues to do, and not just because of what he's done, but just because of who he is, he's worthy of all of our praise, all of our strength. The Bible instructs us to love him with all of our heart, soul, and mind. Why? Because he deserves nothing less. He is worthy of it all.

0: She is back at number one. That is CeCe Winans with Worthy of It All on 20 The Countdown magazine. Congratulations to her for getting back into that top spot. You know, she was there for a week, dropped down for a couple of weeks, and let Elevation Rhythm have a run at it. But now she's back. And I'm excited about that because I love that song, and it sounds like you do too. Well, thanks for listening this weekend and being a part of our countdown. I truly could not do it without you. And I would love to hear from you throughout the week, so don't be shy. Reach out at 20thecountdown.com. I'm William Ryan III, and I cannot wait to count down these top 20 songs again with you next time.
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0: And a very good Sunday morning to you all across Australia. It is midnight in Western Australia, 1:30 in the Central States and 2 o'clock in the East. And today we are going to be sharing thoughts about zeal. That's not a word that's used all that much these days, is it? But what's it all about? Well, zeal implies energetic and unflagging pursuit of an aim or devotion to a cause. And it is frequently referred to in the Bible, both in the Old and New Testaments. Here are some of the usages of that word in the Bible. We hear of the zeal for the sons of Israel and Judah, zeal for the Lord, zeal for the house of God, zeal for the people. It says, he wrapped himself in zeal as a cloak. And in another place it said, the fire of God's zeal. There are just few of the incidents where zeal is used in Scripture. But it is something real special. It's sort of like, what can we say? It's like a booster rocket. It's just that extra source of power. And it's something that God just is only too willing to implant in our life when we have committed to his call and we have recognized that we need his strength and ability. Yes, he will give us that zeal, that turbocharge for our life in serving him here on earth. So we're going to be going through our morning this morning thinking about zeal.
1: August 11 is Census Night, where we can all play a role in Australia's future. One of the most contentious questions in the census is around religion. We asked researcher Ruth Powell what the census actually means when it asks what religion you identify as.
2: There's believing, belonging, and behaving. When we're talking about identifying, we're talking about a statement of belonging. Do I feel I belong to this group? The other parts of being religious, though, are how you believe. Do you believe in God? What do you believe about Jesus? And then there's behaving. Do you pray? That's a religious behavior. Do you read the Bible?
1: Whether you believe, belong, or behave like a Christian, we encourage you to express your faith on Census Night by selecting the box that best describes you. And remember, you can always select Other and simply write Christian. Authorised by Phil Edwards Vision Christian Media, Brisbane.
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3: Ephesians 5 verse 19 says, speak to one another with psalms, hymns and spiritual songs. 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
2: Songs that changed you.
3: Hello and welcome to Songs That Changed You. I am going to keep this intro so short because I know my guest has an incredible story to tell today. So this is where we hear people's stories. We hear about how God has changed their lives through songs and through all sorts of interesting details that only God knows. You know, he has a way of doing amazing things. And my guest today grew up in Paraguay with a pretty full-on upbringing, which I'll let him share. That's his story. But he lives in Canada. Jeffrey Bergen, hey, how are you?
4: Hello. Thank you so much for having me. This is an honor.
3: I am very excited to chat with you. Now, for those that haven't seen any of your clips online and things, why don't you give us a little sum up, a Jeffrey in 60 seconds type deal?
4: Okay, so I grew up in South America in a religious Mennonite colony. So I grew up in sort of a German Mennonite household. And I remember growing up not really knowing, I knew of God because it was sort of ingrained into me, the religious aspect of it, but I didn't know him personally.
3: Sure.
4: And I grew up in a fatherless household. There's definitely a lot of testimonies that came out of that, of what God brought me through. In 2016, me and my mother moved to Canada. And through that journey, combined with things that happened in South America, I sort of swayed away from God and the church and pursued a homosexual lifestyle. And I was in the LGBTQ+ community for some time. And I was deeply involved in addiction and all types of things like that. And then I discovered a personal relationship with Jesus, and my life has been completely transformed through the blood of Jesus. And I am so, so honored to have the freedom that I have today. Very short version.
3: A very quick version. Yes, good. Look, I chat to people all the time and hear their stories, and I love hearing stories where God has entered in people's lives. I don't know that I've ever chatted to anyone that's had as much of a 180 as yourself. You know, often, you know, someone might grow up in the church and, you know, God changes their life, absolutely, but it's not as obvious or is not as visual or it's not as upfront. They're obviously changing their heart and there's different postures involved in meeting God and things.
4: Yeah.
3: But for yourself, like, it has literally been a 180. Like, you have turned your back on this and gone this way. It's full on, man.
4: Yeah, God is so good. He's been so good to me. And I always tell people it's really not my testimony. I just have the privilege to carry it because I am so unworthy of the incredible grace of God.
3: We're going to hear more of your story throughout this chat. But what song are we going to be chatting about today?
4: The song that is so in my heart recently is called The Pride of a Father by Hillsong Young and Free. You-

0: Now, this song came out in 2021. It's on their live album, Out Here on a Friday, Where It Began. When did you hear this song, and what does it mean to you?
1: I may have heard it in the past, but the time where I really heard the lyrics and it really touched me was actually in November of last year. I was on a flight back from South America, from my home country, actually. I had been doing some ministry there, and I had such a wonderful time there. Just for some context, growing up, I didn't really have a relationship with my father. And so while I was in South America, I tried to rebuild that with him. And so I was on my flight back, and there was so many emotions, so many feelings. And I was listening to worship music, and this song came into my queue, and the lyrics just hit me. I remember just bawling my eyes out on that flight, like the whole flight. And God just spoke to me, and it's just been this revelation in my heart ever since.
0: I think a lot of people struggle with that relationship as far as calling God Father if they haven't grown up with a father or haven't had that relationship that God intended with a father. So I imagine there was a lot of struggle around that.
1: Absolutely. I remember growing up seeing other kids with their fathers, and there was always this desire that I had to have someone as a father. I never really understood why I didn't have one. I didn't actually know who my father was until I was in Canada.
0: Okay.
1: And so now me going back for the first time in 8 years, I got to meet him. I knew of him, but I just had a different relationship with him now. And so I tried to heal from the pain of his absence and the just feeling, I guess, unwanted or abandoned. So I sort of sought that validation from him while I was there. But things didn't quite turn out as I had hoped at the time. And that really left me in a very emotional state at the time.
0: Okay. What happens?
1: Well, I was in South America and I sort of tried to reunite with him. And it was great and all. But when I tried to build that relationship after I'd gone back to Canada, it just seemed like he didn't have that desire to know me in that way.
0: Oh,
1: and
0: that
1: I remember
0: sucks, man.
1: Just telling God, like, I need this. Like, I need this relationship. I need this validation in my life. It was just such a burning desire in my heart. And I just felt so sort of unwanted. Like I get it. I'm a mistake. That's sort of how I felt in that moment. I remember God just spoke to me and he said, but I validated you. I validated you through the cross. God said, I healed you by the wounds of Jesus. I desire your whole being. And I remember Jesus said, you are worthy. I've adopted you into my family. And I remember, as much as I've heard that my whole life, you know, in the Christian walk, you hear about God the Father and so on.
0: Hmm.
1: It was an aspect of God that I hadn't truly understood yet. And it just hit me.
0: What was it about this song, do you think? Was there a particular line that stood out that really cemented that for you and really hit home?
1: Yeah, I'm so glad you asked. The lyrics, I'm just going to read a couple of the lyrics that really just hit me. You were talking about how I sort of did a 180. And there's a part of the lyrics where it says, I was once a prodigal, burdened by my shame, till you came running to remind me your love is unconditional. And in your eyes, I'm worthy of forgiveness. Oh, what was lost is now redeemed. When you see me, you see my heart. Through the eyes of your mercy and in the light of your son, you love me with open arms and the pride of a father. And those lyrics are just constantly in my head because I'm always seeking this fatherly validation. But there's something so beautiful when you find that validation in Christ, when you find that validation in God the Father. You know, like I said, we often find Jesus, the Savior, and the Holy Spirit, the Helper. But there's an aspect to God the Father that is so vital in our relationship with God that I think so many of us are missing. Through the song, it's really impacted me to really think about it deeper.
0: I think you're exactly right.
1: I feel like so often we sort of have this mindset that if God gives us the things that we want, which in this case for me was having that validation from my biological father, that was something that I so strongly desired. And we often have this mindset of, if God gives me this, then God loves me.
0: Mm.
1: But I've learned that even if I don't receive that, he loves me in spite of it. And he loves me so much that I actually don't need that. Like, I just, my ultimate need is knowing God as my father. And that's just been so beautiful. And if I may I share some scriptures that actually just spoke to me as well in terms of that. There's a verse in Isaiah chapter 64, verse 8, and it reads, "And yet, O Lord, you are our Father. We are the clay, and you are the potter. We all are formed by your hand." And one of the things that God's teaching me in this season is growing up in a very broken household. There was a lot of abuse, both mental, physical, emotional, and there was just a lot of brokenness in my life in general, and in my family. It was sort of generational as well. And then coming to Canada, not really understanding God, and also being hurt by the church, especially when I was pursuing the LGBTQ plus lifestyle. I remember there was so much brokenness in my life. I sought all these coping mechanisms and all these escapes and all these forms of validation, whether it be through addiction or relationships or all types of things. And God has been showing me that I was this broken clay pot. And the image that the Lord gave me is he sort of softened me like mud. You know, he added water and he softened the clay and he restored me back to my original design. And that's something that's just been so, so deep in my heart recently, especially as really getting to know God in an intimate way. Another verse is 1 John chapter 3, verse 1. It says, "See how very much our Father loves us, for he calls us his children. And that is what we are. But the people who belong to this world don't recognize that. We are God's children because they don't know him." And there's something so life-changing when you get to know God's heart and when you get to know God, not how you know him, but how he sees you. Because I think all of our views of God are influenced oftentimes by the hard things that we went through.
0: Yeah.
1: But when we learn to see God from his perspective, it changes us completely.
0: You talked about relating to that prodigal son line in the song, and you've lived a life of a prodigal son in a lot of ways and sort of come back to God the Father. Do you think a lot of that has to do with that chasing that validation from your dad? Do you think a lot of those choices you made along the way was sort of chasing that love and validation?
1: Absolutely. I'm so glad you asked this question, actually, because one of the things that God has been showing me again and again is that when there's something that we're chasing in life, oftentimes pride or whether it be lust of the flesh or lust of other forms, there is a root that goes far back in our lives. And I know for me, a lot of the things in my life where I was seeking something, it came back to that thing that I was lacking when I was small, when I was young. And it really is that way. Like you seek that thing and everything else until you find God. And all of a sudden, it's like all these things you've been chasing your whole life just aren't a need anymore. And they don't fulfill you anymore.
0: So these days, what does life look like? I would imagine there's still levels of temptation and things. Like God doesn't exactly come into our life and make it perfect. You know, there's still struggles, there's still battles that we go through and stuff, but we have God by our side.
1: Absolutely. The difference that I've learned is I used to sort of try to run from my sin and hope that I would come close to God. But now I don't focus so much on not sinning. I focus on getting to know the Lord, spending intimate time with him daily, and really keeping that personal relationship with him. And I always catch myself as soon as I lack that intimacy with the Lord. That's when temptation has a much stronger hold on me. But as long as I spend time in his presence and in his word, and I really hear his heart for me, it becomes so much easier because the Bible says that his yoke is easy and the burden is light. So even though sin, just like anyone else experiences sin, I still have temptation, but the yoke is easy and the burden is light. And carrying the cross is something that I do willingly and gladly out of joy because it brings me so much fulfillment ultimately.
0: Jeffrey, can you tell us about the moment where you really did connect with God and meet him in a real way?
1: I feel like I've experienced that a couple times.
0: Yeah.
1: If that makes sense. So a couple years ago, this was back in 2020, I went into missions. And so I did this mission school for 6 months. And during that time is really where I, for the first time, understood the idea of relationship with Jesus and what it means to have the Holy Spirit and that the Holy Spirit can speak to you. He's not just some ghost in your room. He is present in you, in your life, and he speaks to you through your thoughts and through your mind. And that idea stuck. So although when I came back from missions and I sort of, like the prodigal son, I took all this stuff and I ran, right? I ran so far from God. That relationship with Jesus stuck. There was something that, in spite of all the ways that I ran away from God, there was always this little nudge in my heart that said, you can still come back. And I remember when I finally started sort of seeking the Lord again, and that desire started to grow in my heart. I always call it a revival in my heart. And I started to get to know him personally again. I feel like I had to get to know Jesus all over again. And this was all the way in 2023 is really where I sort of rededicated my life to Christ.
0: Yeah.
1: But I will always give credit to the fact that I had a relationship with Jesus at some point. And so I always tell people, you don't have to fix up your whole life first and figure everything out first before you come to Jesus. Because if I had done that, I wouldn't have Jesus today, because that would have never worked. But you come to him in your brokenness, in spite of where you are, and you just build that relationship with him. And as time goes by, he starts to reveal himself to you in your heart, and you get to know him personally. And that is ultimately what has changed my life.
0: Yeah, Jesus comes to heal the sick. He doesn't come to heal those that are healthy. Like, that's pointless. Did you feel like it was an instant transformation, or it was just little turns along the way and little steps towards what God wanted for you?
1: I think it's the realization that this is a relationship that is instantaneous. Once you realize that, your perspective changes, right? But the Bible talks about that our heart is deceitful and we have a heart of stone and the Lord gives us a heart of flesh, right? But the way I imagine it is, imagine if you took an actual stone and you tried to soften it so that you could squeeze it like a piece of meat. Like, that would take a long time, you know?
0: Sure.
1: But I think it's really important to have grace for yourself and be patient with yourself, because one of the fruits of the Spirit is patience, and that includes for yourself. And I think not to rush your journey, but to just focus on Jesus, because he has already planned out your whole life and he already knows your victory. He already has your victory in mind, so you don't have to worry about tomorrow.
0: Yeah, I love it. Jeffrey, for anyone that's listening that might have been through something similar or that's battling those same sort of feelings that you've been through, those feelings of shame and not living the life that you know that God wants for you, what would your encouragement be to them?
1: Get to know Jesus, not for how you've been told, not for you what you've seen online, not for what you've heard in your childhood, but get to know Jesus personally. And for different people, that relationship forms in different ways, to each their own, right? Because God speaks to people in different ways. He encounters them in different ways. But it starts with you inviting him. Invite him into your life, and he will show up.
0: He'll show up as your father, to tie it back to the song.
1: Indeed, he will. He will.
0: Hey, man, I can't thank you enough for your time today. You have an incredible story to tell, and I really am excited for the impact that you're going to have on people's lives going forward, speaking to people around the globe. I just know that you're going to be a powerful man of God, and really appreciate your time, Jeffrey.
1: Yeah, thank you so much for having me. It's an absolute privilege.
0: And here is the song, Hillsong Young and Free, Pride of the Father.

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quite often in the preparation of these programs that I have for you, or these thoughts that I have to bring you in the program. I really like to go to a good English language definition in the dictionary of the word. And today, our word is zeal. What's it all about? Well, it's defined as a strong feeling of interest and enthusiasm that makes someone very eager or determined to do something. It also says that it is an eager desire to get something done or see something succeed. And it was John Rice who said, "No one can be a good Christian who does not, with holy zeal, set out to know, delight in, and live by the word of God."

0: A thought from Linda Bailey.
1: At work, I've started receiving a celebrity magazine. It tells of all the gossip that's happening among the rich and the famous. In each edition, there's a double page spread with a whole heap of photos of women who have attended the latest big function. Each photo reveals what the lady is wearing so that you can compare them to each other. Conversations around this page usually go something like this. Oh, I love her shoes the best. I can't believe she decided on that neckline. This would have been my favourite outfit. Her hair should have been up, not down. It's hard not to compare them when they're all lined up side by side. And yet, unfortunately, making comparison doesn't stop with outfits in a magazine. We constantly seem to make judgments of other people. How friends spend their money, how colleagues spend their time, how parents raise their children, and how believers express their faith. Romans 14 reminds us that God accepts us all. As long as we're not causing others to stumble, then we need to leave the judgment up to God.
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0: 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You won't stand alone. 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
1: Vision.

was Matthew Henry. Now, Matthew Henry was, as I've told you many times before, a great scholar. He was one of the first men to write a complete commentary on the whole of the Bible. And when it comes to the use of words, I'm sure that he knows exactly what is right and fitting. He said this, "Whilst we may be zealous for good works, let us be careful not to put them, that is the good works, in the place of Christ's righteousness, and not to advance anything which may betray others and draw them into such a dreadful delusion." You see, Christ's righteousness is, in the life of the Christian, preeminent. It is, and it must remain, preeminent, Christ's righteousness.

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1: Consider 1 Corinthians 15, verse 58. Be steadfast, immovable, always abounding in the work of the Lord. Back in the days of the great Western cattle ranches in America, a little donkey would sometimes be harnessed to a wild horse and then turned loose onto the range. The wild horse would drag the donkey for miles, throwing him around like a bag of feed. In several days, however, they would ret-

0: decided to join him. One of the greatest themes of Scripture is having a steadfast purpose. Samuel told the Israelites in 1 Samuel chapter 12, "Do not turn aside, for then you would go after empty things which cannot profit or deliver." Isaiah wrote in Isaiah 50, "I have set my face like a flint, and I know that I will not be ashamed." And Paul wrote in 1 Corinthians, "Be steadfast, immovable, always abounding in the work of the Lord." So be steadfast. That's Vision's Word for today.
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This is Overnights on Vision

0: perfectly. And a very good morning to you if you've just joined us. It's 3 o'clock in the Eastern States, 2:30 in the Central States, and 1 o'clock in the West. And our theme for this morning, we're talking about zeal. Z-E-A-L. What's it all about? Well, we've looked at, in the first hour, one or two definitions of zeal, but it is that great, enthusiasm for God. Listen to this. It comes from John Piper. If we have no zeal for the glory of God, our mercy can only be superficial, man-centered, human improvement with no eternal significance. And if our zeal for the glory of God is not a reveling in his mercy, then our so-called zeal, in spite of all its protests, becomes out of touch with God and therefore rather hypocritical. Let's make sure that our zeal is rightly focused on our Saviour, King of Kings, Lord of Lords, Jesus Christ.
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3: 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John 15 verse 16.
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5: I heard a testimony. She'd given her life to Jesus when she was 7. And I thought, I've never done that. I've had this sort of peripheral relationship. I felt like I'd been on the edges with God, but never actually gone all in. And I thought, I've got to do that now.
6: This week, J-John is joined by Lucy Pepiot, theologian and president of Westminster Theological Centre, which equips people for ministry through accessible part-time theological training. She is also the author of Rediscovering Scripture's Vision for Women and teaches the Discipleship Course. Having spent time in Zimbabwe, Lucy shares some of the experiences that have shaped her journey, including a striking story involving prayer, provision, and a simple lettuce. In this conversation, she reflects on her role at Westminster Theological Centre, the vision behind its approach to training, and the importance of forming and supporting those preparing for ministry today. 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
7: Lucy, welcome to Facing the Canon.
5: Thank you, J-John.
7: Let's start with where did you grow up?
5: Oh, well, I grew up in Wimbledon.
7: Yes.
5: Until I was 12, actually. So I didn't have all my childhood in Wimbledon. And then we moved to the US.
7: Yes.
5: And so then we had 4 years there in New York State. Then we moved back. My parents kept their house. So in fact, they had that house in Wimbledon all my life, which was amazing. Then I was 16, went to a boarding school for 2 years, and then went to uni and then moved back to London. So I think of London really as kind of my home.
7: Yes.
5: Yeah.
7: A little bit like me, really.
5: Yeah.
7: Yes.
5: Yeah.
7: And then when you were 18, you went off to university.
5: Yeah.
7: You didn't really want to be a practicing Christian.
5: No. I didn't. I think from about probably about 16, I was thinking, oh, I don't know. And then I got to uni and I just didn't relate to the evangelicals at uni. And I felt a bit hounded by them. I was sort of thinking, oh, I'd rather be left alone. But I just didn't, I wasn't ready. I wasn't ready to kind of give everything over to Jesus. And I kind of, I knew that was the deal. You know, I think I knew enough to know that was the deal. And I definitely believed in God. And I would occasionally go to church. But I had not given my life to Jesus.
7: No. And when you graduated, you then went to work with homeless people run by nuns.
5: Yes.
7: Well, how did you from English graduate, end up working with homeless people? With nuns?
5: Yeah, well, when I was at uni, I found myself being sort of gripped, I suppose, more by justice issues. You know, I think I felt the inequality of the world weighed heavy on me. And I had come from a very privileged background. And I just thought, I can't sit around reading books all day. You know, I'd done my English degree and I'd got a bit bored by the end of it. And I thought, I want to do something really practical and really, you know, kind of literally, I guess, get my hands dirty and do something for people who have nothing. And I did some voluntary work at the Passage Day Centre, which is an absolutely wonderful, it's still going in Victoria, brilliant group of people, St Vincent de Paul. And they offered me a job, a full-time job. And I took it. So I worked there for 3 years after I left uni. And I loved them. I loved the nuns. And I actually loved, that was part of my journey of coming to my own deeper faith.
7: And then you had a trip to Kenya.
5: I did,
7: and
5: yes.
7: And that was quite significant in your journey of faith.
5: It was very significant, yes. So my uncle is a vicar, wonderful, wonderful man, Martin Pepiot. He's my dad's younger brother.
7: Who I know.
5: Who you know.
7: Yes.
5: And lots of people know.
7: Yes.
5: And his son, David, was working out there. David's 4 years younger than me.
7: Yeah.
5: And I wanted a holiday. I just thought, oh, I'll go on holiday. And Davey's out in Kenya. I'll go and see him. And so we sort of made a plan. And Martin happened to be visiting at the same time. So we had, I'm not sure we had all 3 weeks together. I don't think we did. I think we overlapped for a week maybe. And Martin and Davey and I just had a blast. We just had the best time. And I spent time with white Christians who had gone to do sort of short-term mission there. And then these amazing Kenyan Christians.
7: Yes.
5: And I'd never... I felt like I hadn't really encountered Christianity like that before. Maybe I had, but it felt new. It felt really authentic. It felt loving and deep. And I began to feel like a sort of envy of what they had. You know,
7: I'm assuming a lot of expression of joy.
5: Yes. And singing, you know, so much singing. And just so much love and affection. And it really drew me in. It just had a huge impact on me and I loved it. And also we laughed so much. We just laughed all the time. I don't know. It was just a lot of joy.
7: And when would you say for you, Lucy, was the moment you connected with Jesus?
5: Well, I would say that it was beginning then.
7: Yes.
5: So I would say definitely there was sort of, it was like sort of going in deeper and deeper and deeper over the space of a number of years. But the really decisive moment was when I was... Davey and then a friend I'd met in Kenya invited me to a Holy Spirit Day. And I had a testimony from a woman who became a great friend of ours, Sonia Arnold, who sadly died in her 50s. But she gave a testimony of how she had given her life to Jesus when she was 7 years old. And I listened to that and I thought, I've never done that. You know, I've had this sort of peripheral relationship. I felt like I'd been on the edges with God, but never actually gone all in.
7: No.
5: And I thought, I've got to do that now. I've waited long enough.
7: So, Lucy, giving my life to Jesus,
5: yeah.
7: How would you unpack that? It's a form of surrender.
5: Yes, I would say completely that. So I would say that I think I understood, because I had been on the edges of, you know, evangelical faith really for many years, and had a bit of a, you know, ambivalent relationship with it. But I thought, well, it's time to stop faffing around. And if I have to become like those people, I will do that for God. And I thought, I can't hold anything back. I can't say, because that's what I'd been doing for years, you know, sort of saying, well, you can have that little bit or that little bit, but not that, not that, not that. Don't come in there. And
7: that basically changed the trajectory of your life.
5: Everything.
7: Because obviously a transformation took place.
5: Yes. It felt very decisive. You know, it did feel like I had gone from this to that. But it was also a journey. It was both. Do you know what I mean?
7: Yes.
5: It was both.
7: It's a journey. It's a process.
5: Yeah.
7: But there's also
5: there's
7: crisis.
5: A moment. Exactly.
7: There is a moment.
5: There was a moment.
7: You then started attending that church, particular church, where the minister was Nick. And you heard the Lord say you're going to marry him.
5: I did. Yes, I did.
7: Well, so what happened?
5: Well, it was May. So I had gone to this meeting in February. And I had very distinct experience of just feeling like God was speaking to me really quite quickly. I mean, just straight away. And I didn't really question it. I believed it was God. It tallied with everything that I already knew about him. And it tallied with the scriptures that I was reading, which I started reading. And I was walking out of church and I got to the Lych Gate. And I just felt God said to me, you're going to marry Nick Crawley. And I didn't really know him at all. So I turned around and went back.
7: Yeah,
5: to have another look.
7: Let's have another look.
5: Yeah, I did, because I was like, well, I don't know who he is. So I went back and I thought he looked absolutely lovely. I mean, I'd heard him preach.
7: You sure?
5: A couple of times. We didn't know each other.
7: But
5: no.
7: You just went back to have another look.
5: Yeah, I pretended to read a book at the bookstall.
7: So from that day to you getting married, how long was that?
5: So we got engaged the following February.
7: Yes.
5: And then we got married the following June.
7: Wow.
5: Yeah.
7: So how many months did you have to wait from hearing God to him asking you out?
5: 6 months.
7: 6 months. Mm. So you just waited patiently.
5: Yeah, just waited. I mean, to be honest, I needed time. I felt I needed a bit more time. So Nick kind of caught up very quickly at one point and then decided he was going to ask me out. And I, at that point, thought, oh gosh, I wasn't expecting that. You know, I thought we were going to just develop a friendship, because I didn't say anything. I mean, I didn't. The only person who knew about it was my sister.
7: Yeah.
5: And also, I was only 24 and I'd come from quite a sort of very secular feminist background. And so to walk into a church and feel like everyone wanted to marry me off,
7: yes.
5: I was like,
7: no,
5: that's not going to work. No. But hilariously, God did want to marry me off. So that was quite
7: you did
5: funny.
7: Get married. You,
5: so
7: you,
5: I did.
7: You ended up together going to Zimbabwe and ministering there. How many years were you in Zimbabwe?
5: 6 years.
7: 6 years. And was that a good season?
5: It was wonderful. We absolutely loved it. You know, we had, so the Twickenham years, we were there for 3 years. That was hard for all of us, hard for my uncle and my aunt. My uncle was very ill.
7: Yeah.
5: I wasn't very well. I had two pregnancies and a miscarriage. And Nick was really snowed under. You know, it was hard years, I felt, but took their toll on us as a young couple, young married couple. And we felt that God had kind of gifted us Zimbabwe. I mean, I'd have loved to have stayed near my parents with little children. I really would. But God gave us this beautiful family, a church family, you know, and I had all these amazing women who would share my experience of having children. And we had lovely, I had a mum's play group and Bible study groups. And we just saw God do so much. And
7: tell us about the miracle of the lettuce.
5: Oh, the letters. Yeah, I love the letters.
7: What happened there?
5: Well, we were expecting the Archdeacon for lunch. We didn't actually have a lot of money in Zimbabwe. We were well off compared to a lot of people. And the church was extremely generous to us, but a clergy stipend was not a lot. And we lived quite simply and our meals were quite simple. And we had gardeners on that. We lived on the church property, you know, and then we had a little garden and we grew tomatoes and we grew spinach and onions and things like that. So I had made, we had pasta and a tomato sauce and a bit of grated cheese for lunch for the Archdeacon. And I looked at it and I thought, I don't think that looks enough. I think we need a salad and bread or something.
7: Yeah, need to supplement
5: and
7: it.
5: Yes. So it just didn't look enough. It didn't feel like hospitality to me. So I said to Nick, I'm just going to pop down to the shops and I'm just going to pick up a lettuce. And so I drove down and we had two supermarkets in the same shopping centre. And I went into one and there were no lettuces and there wasn't even a cabbage. There was nothing to make coleslaw, nothing to make a salad. And I thought, oh, well, there'll be one at, you know, Bon March or whatever. So I went across to there, Bon Marché it's called, but we always used to call it Bon March.
7: Yes.
5: And nothing.
7: Nothing.
5: Absolutely nothing. No salad. And that would happen in Zimbabwe. You know, you never planned your meals the week ahead. You would go and see what was in the shops and then you'd cook that. So I went, I was a bit dejected and I thought, oh, that's a shame. But never mind. And I went back home, parked the car, walked into the back door through the kitchen. And on the side, there was this enormous freshly picked lettuce, still wet and with mud on the roots. And I said to Plucky, who was this wonderful woman who worked for us, I said, where did this come from, Plucky? She said, I don't know. Someone just must have put it in the kitchen. So she didn't even see anyone put it there. And so we had lettuce for our lunch with the Archdeacon.
7: I mean, talk about provision.
5: It was such a great story.
7: And a huge encouragement, isn't it?
5: It was so lovely.
7: The Lord does know our needs and sometimes miraculously provides for them.
5: Yeah.
7: Now, you and Nick, obviously, you came back, you've ministered in different places. Mm. You call yourself a theology nerd, which basically means?
5: Well, when we were in Zimbabwe, before we went to Zimbabwe, I trained to be a lay minister in the Church of England because I felt just after we married that God was calling me to a preaching ministry, and Nick and Martin very sweetly affirmed that and encouraged me to pursue that. So I did the training and I was preaching quite a lot in Zimbabwe, which I loved, and I still love preaching. And I was listening to Nick preach, and we actually had one of the ex-rectors in our church, Hugh Williams, who was a wonderful man and also wonderful preacher. And I felt I didn't really know enough. I thought, if I'm preaching God's word to God's people, I think I need to know more.
7: Yeah.
5: And so I started studying theology. And the more I studied, the more I studied. And I think what happened was that I sort of reconnected to a younger self where I was an academic. You know, I'd didn't do English because it didn't have my heart. But I did like studying. I mean, I do like studying. I love it. I love reading. I love thinking about ideas. I love writing. And I discovered this whole side of me in my 40s.
7: And you ended up becoming a principal.
5: Yes, I did.
7: Of Westminster
5: Theological Centre.
7: Theological Centre. And how long were you the principal there for?
5: Well, I got a job to help them out because the previous principal resigned and they needed a hand. And I literally, honestly, I said, I'll help. And but as the months went by, again, I felt God speaking to me and I felt him giving me a real vision for WTC and a real gift of faith for it, because we actually didn't have much money. We had lost quite a lot of our partners when the principal resigned. And a lot of people, I think, thought that I had been drafted in to close it down. And I felt that God had told me that I had been drafted in to make it work.
7: Yes.
5: So I listened to him and I, over the first few weeks and months that I was there helping out as the Dean of Studies, that was the job they gave me, we got together a team and we worked and worked very hard to try and make it work. And then in June, the following, so that was 2012, in June 2013, they appointed me as the principal.
7: And you did that for how many years?
5: So I did that for 12 and a half years, I think. I stepped down January.
7: And now you're the president.
5: Yes. Yes. Yeah.
7: And the main focus of the centre is?
5: Well, mainly we teach validated theological degrees. So we have a bachelor's degree, a master's degree, a certificate and a graduate diploma in kingdom theology. And it's all part-time. So it's designed for anybody. I mean, anyone can come. Anyone can come, whether they're a Christian or not a Christian, but actually all of our students, apart from one person came once who wasn't a Christian, which was lovely. Most of our students have a strong faith and they want to get to know God better, to understand the Bible better. To understand their faith and the history of their faith. And sometimes for ministry, but not always. A lot of people who come to WTC are in kind of normal jobs, as I would say.
7: So how many students do you currently have?
5: About 230,
7: That's so encouraging.
5: Yeah, no, it is. It's lovely. I mean, it is, honestly, it's so lovely. And the culture and the atmosphere is very, very special. And I feel like we have wonderful teachers, you know, who love the Lord.
7: Yes.
5: And love their subjects and believe in the life of the Spirit, you know.
7: And so a lot of the people who, you know, may have full-time jobs and aren't able to go into full-time education, you can adjust that.
5: Exactly.
7: And then
5: and they
7: study.
5: Can come and study. Exactly. So we've had people who literally, as you say, have full-time jobs.
7: Yes.
5: We had a young man who's a GP. We have people who are teachers, we have people who are carers, we have people who have PhDs in other subjects.
7: Yes.
5: We have all sorts.
7: All
5: people.
7: Sorts.
5: All sorts.
7: But how encouraging, I mean, when you're thinking, you know, maybe you're equipping 250 students a year, you know, in 4 years, you've equipped 1,000.
5: Yeah.
7: And that's so encouraging that over those years, you've encouraged
5: It is.
7: So many people.
5: And what I love is that they coming to study with us deepens people's faith.
7: Yes.
5: You know, it deepens your knowledge of God and then deepens your worship and your kind of awe and you know, amazement at who he is.
7: Well, it's discovery, isn't it?
5: Yeah.
7: It's digging down more, isn't it? And,
5: exactly.
7: And you find the diamonds,
5: exactly.
7: Don't you?
5: Exactly.
7: They were always there.
5: Always there, yeah.
7: But,
5: yeah, it's just people helping you to uncover them. And then things you find out for yourself because you
7: absolutely.
5: Do your own reading and your own praying. You know, we encourage people to pray over their studies and we have a lovely culture of prayer at WTC. We have worship in the morning and the evenings and prayer ministry and... So, yeah, it's very special.
7: Very. And you have written a number of books. Do you love writing?
5: I do, actually, yeah.
7: Well, you're a very good writer.
5: Oh, thank
7: the
5: you,
7: discipleship
5: Jason.
7: Course is so important, isn't it?
5: It is.
7: Discipleship.
5: Yeah, it is.
7: And I know often, you know, we can get criticised, oh, we're making converts and not discipling them.
5: Yeah.
7: So tell us about the course.
5: I wrote that course with a colleague of mine, Matt Lynch, who was a colleague. He now works at Regent in Vancouver. He's a fantastic Old Testament scholar and a great friend of mine. We actually got asked to write that course by a man called Steve Abley, who is an evangelist. And he, like you were saying, Jay John, you know, he saw the gap. And he wanted to do mission and have something to put into people's hands for a sort of first step, kind of a post-alpha.
7: Yes.
5: Yeah.
7: So really, Lucy, any church that wants to run a basic, sounds negative, but it's
5: No, it's not negative.
7: It's like first steps, discipleship course.
5: Yeah.
7: You know, you don't need to worry. Here it is.
5: Yeah. Yeah, I would love people to use it. And it's designed to for a Christian who's sort of a bit ahead of the people that they're taking it through. But you don't need to be an expert. It's not for that. The information's in there. It's really someone facilitating, asking questions, hopefully kind of helping people to go a bit deeper on some of their issues that need praying through. Yeah, all of that.
7: All of that. Now, and then this book on women, and fascinating. I really enjoyed dipping into this book.
5: Thank you.
7: Now, what prompted you to write this?
5: I had written a book called Women in Worship at Corinth, which was a rereading of 1 Corinthians 11 and 14, which have some very tricky passages, two tricky passages about women in them, and then one very difficult passage about Paul seemingly telling the Corinthians to not pray in tongues and prophesy instead, and it seems a bit contradictory at times. So I wrote a book about that. And then everyone kept asking me, they said, oh, well, you've dealt with the head coverings idea and 1 Corinthians 14. What do you think about 1 Timothy 2? And what do you think about all these things? And I said, well, I don't know. You know, I mean, I had ideas, but
7: sure.
5: And then my good friend, Scott McKnight, who actually Scott McKnight, along with Nick, sort of strongly encouraged me to write an easier, simpler version of Women in Worship at Corinth. And that was still only on 1 Corinthians 11.
7: Yes.
5: And then Scott said, you should write a bigger book, you know, treating all the verses about women and men and God in the Bible, of which, as you can see, there aren't that many.
7: No.
5: Isn't that interesting?
7: Yes, there aren't many.
5: I think we tend to think there are lots, or that they're very sort of weighty. But actually, when you dig in...
7: And read them in their context.
5: Yes, exactly.
7: And the culture of that particular letter or epistle.
5: That's right. I mean, there's so much more in our Bible about the stories of women.
7: Yes.
5: And the relationship of women to God. And there's so many more things than these little verses that we have. But nevertheless, they're in the Bible, and it's good for us to dig in and say, what do they mean? What might they mean for me today? And that's that book.
7: You're a speaker, you're a teacher, you're a writer, you're an equipper, you're a mentor. And I love your love of Jesus, and I love your love of the Bible and theology, Lucy.
5: Oh, thank you, Jay John. Well, I'm a very privileged person, I think, to be able to do the things I love.
7: It's wonderful. Lucy, thank you so much for joining us on Facing the Canon.
5: Thank you so much for having me. It's been lovely.
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God is looking to help us to be people who are zealous for his glory. 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Let's be zealous, but let's be lovingly zealous.

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It's like rain on a tin roof. Maybe the sun don't set and the waters don't rise.

0: The story's told of a police constable in Canberra that mapped out the worst crime spots in the city. He also mapped out the churches and then combined the two maps. It turned out that the areas where the churches were had the lowest crime rate, and the areas with the worst crime rate had no churches nearby. Now, it is great to see the impact that the church can make on a city, but what about those dark places where there are no churches? Who will go into the highways and byways to share the good news in the darkest places? The famous missionary C.T. Studd said, "Some want to live within the sound of church or chapel bell, but I want to run a rescue shop within a yard of hell." In Matthew 28, Jesus told us to go into all the world to preach the gospel. He also said in Matthew 5:16, "Let your light shine before others, that they may see your good deeds and glorify your Father in heaven." Where are the places where you can go and shine a light today? Where's the harvest field that God has called you to? My encouragement to you is to pray and then be obedient to where God sends you. I'm Matt Prater. For more, go to historymakers.tv.
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Here's a thought. Zeal without knowledge is like a fire without light. You think about it. When Jesus was arrested, Peter's response was zealous, but it was in his own passion. So study the source of your zeal in the light of God's word. Why am I so enthusiastic about this? Is it for my betterment, or is it for the word of God? Is it for the extension of the kingdom, or is it for the establishment of a kingdom for myself? People to say, "Whoo, look at him. He's pretty zealous." When the Holy Spirit says go, then go in the zeal of the Holy Spirit's anointing. Don't go in our own strength. Let's not get all worked up and get enthusiastic about something. Let's go in the zeal of the Holy Spirit's anointing, which means total commitment, total preparation, ready to go and serve as God is giving us the leading and direction.

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0: 4 o'clock if you're in the eastern states, 3:30 in the central states, and 2 o'clock in the west on this Sunday morning, the 19th of July, 2026. The theme for our chat this morning is zeal. What's it all about? Well, we've looked at zeal and what it means, but blind zeal is soon put to shameful retreat. Blind zeal, what does that mean? Well, just in our own effort and our own excitement, our own enthusiasm, we set out to do something, but it can soon be put into a shameful retreat. You have to back off. You're not having God's leading in this thing. Let's not be caught in that situation. Let's look for a holy resolution built on a firm and fast principle. Let it lift its head like a rock in the midst of the waves. Let our zeal be firmly founded. The word zeal implies energetic and unflagging pursuit of an aim or a devotion to a cause. Check up, make sure that we are doing what God wants us to do, not just what we want to do for our own recognition of he's or she is an outstanding Christian. Look at her zeal. Oh, if only everybody was saying those sort of things about us. We need to be zealous in humility. We need to apply humility with our zeal. What does zeal really imply? Energetic and unflagging pursuit of an aim or devotion to a cause. If you're totally committed to the cause of Christ, be zealous about it. This is a new day.
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6: Then came the time when Jonathan was very interested to marry me, and the Lord showed us that we were going to get married, but the hurdle was my father. Because as much as he's a prominent lawyer, he did not like any male around his daughter.
7: Welcome to Real Faith. 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
8: Well, today we have part three of our conversation with human rights lawyer Sabrina Sharma, who's sharing her life journey with us and how she became a Christian after growing up in an Islamic family. As we heard previously, Sabrina faced challenges in her relationship with her domineering Muslim father in Fiji. Her father was hoping that Sabrina would keep a low profile and not be outspoken about her faith in Jesus, especially after he allowed her to come to work at his well-known and well-respected law firm. But, as we heard last time, events transpired that brought much attention to her faith, and suddenly, newspapers throughout Fiji and other parts of the world started calling and wanting her to share about the miraculous way God used her to rescue a young lady who was being beaten by her partner. Now we'll hear what happened next as our conversation with Sabrina Sharma continues. And parents, once again, we just want to remind you that some adult themes will be mentioned during today's program.
9: Yeah, I'd imagine that story would start going around about the lady in high heels stopping somebody who's beating on their partner.
6: Yes, it did, because once it was published in the paper, it wasn't published just once. It was published twice due to public demand of getting to know more about the story and what Jesus had done in that situation, what God mm-hmm. had done to intervene. Mm-hmm. And then the fact was, my father had asked me always to keep my faith profile very low.
9: Oh, well, you weren't succeeding.
6: But tell me about it. That's the thing about being a Christian, where we're called to be bold in our in our faith, and we're called to speak up about Christ. And so, yes, God's plans to keep a low profile, no, that didn't align with my dad's plans.
9: Yeah. So what did your dad think about what you did?
6: Well, when this surfaced in the papers, he did ask for a meeting with me. Mm-hmm. In fact, he had a Muslim imam in the office who offered to pray for me, because they believed I had been possessed, hence why I had come to Christ. And funny story though, when I was asked to come and meet this imam, I was asked to wear a veil before I presented myself before him, and when I said to Dad, I don't have a veil in the office, I've got my high court wig, but I don't have my veil. So I was kind of stuck, and he said, you'll find a way and you've got 5 minutes. And I don't know if you know much about Fijian culture, but Dad keeps some kava in his office. And so when they make kava, the traditional Fijian kava, they drain it through what's known as a grog cloth. Mm-hmm. It's a very sheer cloth. Now, he had one in the office, which was a fluoro pink cloth. And so one of Dad's staff came up to me and said, oh, Ms. Khan, we don't have a veil, but we've got the grog cloth. Do you want to use this?
9: Oh, so, wow. Well, there you go. Now, that's an alcoholic drink. Is that right, the kava?
6: Not alcoholic, but it does have a very relaxing impact, effect on the body. Yes, it relaxes you, yes. Hmm. So I believe Australia perhaps has now permitted it. I'm not sure. At one time, they were sort of, it was on the prohibited list of things that were able to come into Australia, but they may have lifted. I'm not sure. But yes, it's got a very relaxing effect, you know, like if you took like a Valium, yes, it's similar to that. And so I walked into Dad's office with this grog cloth on my head. and the imam sort of looking at me, and, you know, we've sat down and he said to me, you know, we have reason to believe that you're possessed because you're going on about this whole Jesus thing. And he said, you know that worshiping Jesus is idol worshiping. Mm. And so he asked me to pray, and I said, are you sure you want me to pray? And he said, yes. And he said, I want you to pray loudly, as loud as you can. I said, oh, I don't have a problem with that. I was a part of a Pentecostal church, and we were quite loud in our prayers. So I started saying the Lord's Prayer, because initially when we'd migrated to Australia back in the late 80s, I was placed in St. Joseph's in Bundaberg. Mm-hmm. And so the Lord's Prayer was something that we were saying every morning. Mm-hmm. And so that just rolled off my tongue when the imam was in Dad's office, and I started saying the Lord's Prayer really loudly as per his request. Mm. And mid-Islamic prayers, he stopped. He stopped. He stared at me. My father stopped. They're staring at me. I completed my prayer and just looked at the both of them, smiled. And he turned to my father and he said, Iqbal, there is no hope for her. She's lost. She's lost forever. Mm. I said, well, I was, but now I'm found. Hmm. And he, oh gosh, he was just blazing. Anger was just blazing. And he went to storm out of his office. And I gently took his hand and I said, my brother, I said, I'm really sorry. I did not intend to offend you. I said, but I will say, any time you want to know or learn about Christ, I said, please come back. Our doors are always open. I said, because my faith teaches me to love you, to bless you, and to pray for you. Hmm. And he shook his hand out of mine, stormed off. I turned around, looked at my father. I said, I love you, Dad. And took the grog cloth off, folded it, placed it on one of the chairs, and just slowly walked out. After that day, he did not say a word to me about my faith. I think he just had this acceptance in his heart that, you know what, I've just got to let her be. Mm-hmm. And so after that, something amazing happened. The phones were ringing nonstop at the office. And I'm not just saying within Fiji, like not just the churches in Fiji asking me to come and share testimony, but worldwide, I was getting calls from the US. People were staying up at 2 or 3 in the mornings just to be able to call Fiji during business hours. I was getting phone calls from churches in New Zealand, in Auckland to be specific, Vanuatu. There was a call from the UK. People just saying, we've come across the, you know, Indo-Fijians and Indigenous Fijians saying, we've come across this article and we just want to pray for you on the phone. They were praying for my father. They were praying for my ministry. They wanted to hear more. The phone was ringing nonstop. And it was just very overwhelming for me because I hadn't obviously known about any of this or prepared for it. So I remember going home one day and I was down on my knees in prayer and I said, Lord, I really need your help here. I said, I'm getting invitations to speak at all of these churches, but what do I know about scripture? I'm not a scholar. I only know a bit about this and that. And I said, I'd like to further my knowledge in Christ. I want to grow, but I can't do it on my own. And traveling around Fiji and all the, in these provinces and these villages, I said, I would like to have a partner, a husband in my life who would walk this journey with me. But here's, it got a bit, I know it'll, it's going to sound funny, but at the time it was serious, okay? I promise you.
9: Okay, all right.
6: I said, right, here are my submissions for the kind of husband I'd like. I said, paragraph one.
9: Very lawyerly like.
6: Very lawyerly. And he must be thinking, wow, this is a piece of my work. I said, look, paragraph one. He needs to be well conversed in the English language, please. Now, I don't have any problems with people who cannot speak English. It's not about that. But living on a day-to-day basis, I prefer to be with someone who could converse with me in English so that we could learn scripture together and understand what
9: sense.
6: We're sharing. The second point I asked God for was, can you please see that he has a strong scriptural background? And by that, I mean, you know, he's done a lot of Bible study classes. He's been a real church goer for a very long time. He is close to you, God. I don't want, you know, someone who's in and out of Christianity. We all suffer from sometimes having doubts about our faith and things, you know, when the devil's having his campaign. But I want someone who's strong, strong in his faith, someone I can encourage and someone who can encourage me. And the third thing I asked for was, can you please give him a really great sense of humor so we can be just be silly together all the time? you know, and I was a bit of a prankster growing up. So I said, we'll play pranks on each other, Lord, you know, but he's got to just have a lighter side of life.
9: Wow, you had this all in your mind, huh?
6: Yes, yes. That was paragraph 3.1.
9: Well, now, how did God do?
6: Well, my closing submissions were, and I did laugh when I said this, I said, Lord, okay, here's the thing. I said, just so I know you've got a sense of humor, I said, how about this? Wouldn't it be amazing if he was from England as well?
9: Oh.
6: And I just threw that out there. I thought, wow, you know, something in common. And it wasn't intentional. It was very lighthearted, but I just threw that in there. I had a bit of a chuckle and then I went to bed. Now, 6 days after I prayed, I had a phone call with some of the pastors at the Namoli AOG Church. We discussed organizing a ladies' conference, a Christian ladies' conference. And on the seventh day, they said, Sabrina, we're going to meet you at Tapu's at the cafe upstairs on the very top floor. So I went to meet them there. There were about 4 or 5 of us pastors, and we sat there talking about this women's conference and how we can get more of the women involved and come out and we can discuss all the women's issues and challenges and how to grow in Christ. And lo and behold, that is where my now husband happened to walk into the cafe and he was introduced to me by one of the pastors there.
8: Our guest today, once again, is human rights lawyer Sabrina Sharma, who's sharing her life journey with us. We just heard how Sabrina met her future husband in Fiji and how he ticked all of her boxes. But how is her strict, protective Muslim father going to react when he finds out that his only daughter is engaged to a Christian pastor. We'll find out as Sabrina shares more of her story when we return right here on Real Faith.
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2: Welcome back. I'm Eric Scadabo, and today, once again, I'm chatting with human rights lawyer Sabrina Sharma, who is sharing her life journey with us. As we heard before the break, Sabrina was living in Fiji and just met her future husband, Jonathan, who's a pastor. Now we'll find out what happens next and how her domineering Muslim father reacts to hearing this news. We'll pick up the story as Sabrina is sharing about her new relationship. So you asked him if he was from the UK?
3: No, actually, he was invited to. He was invited to. I didn't know at the time about where we would head up. I just thought, oh, okay, this is just another pastor of the area. He ordered his sandwich. He sat down in front of me, and then I picked up the accent, and I said, oh, you know, where are you from? And he said, oh, I'm from Leicestershire in the UK. And I said, oh, well, I was born in Hampstead, London. And then I had to pop out. I had an engagement to go to, so I excused myself and left. But Jonathan and I got in touch because he was helping me get some of the ladies from his church to attend the conference that I was having at the other church. Mm-hmm. So after that, we sort of just kept in touch. And I found out that he'd been teaching at the Bible College for over 20 years.
2: Well, sounds like he's ticking the boxes.
3: Yes, absolutely. And and then came the time when Jonathan was very interested to marry me, and the Lord showed us that we were going to get married, but the hurdle was my father. Mm-hmm. Because as much as he's a prominent lawyer, he did not like any male around his daughter. Hmm. I don't know most dads who do like men
2: well, around. I think that's a common thing, yeah.
3: So, you know, and I think this was a cultural thing, but there were a lot of Indo-Fijian men dropping off their CVs into the firm for marriage proposals for me.
2: Oh, really?
3: And yes. And so, oh, Dad was furious. He would, you know, by the time the CV would come to him, he'd dash out going, I'm going to break your legs and I'm going to do this. You come back here. And he was just livid. So imagine.
2: Oh, he didn't want anybody showing interest in his daughter.
3: No. He was quite vocal about, even if we'd attend court together, we conducted a few cases together. Mm. If a male client or a male lawyer came up to speak to me, he'd sort of just come straight up, put his arm around me and glare at them. And I thought, I can't do this.
2: Very protective.
3: I know, but I thought I'm networking here, you know, you don't have to do this. But no, he didn't have a bar of it. So by the time Jonathan and I wanted to get married, I thought, oh boy, this is not going to go down too well at all.
2: Yeah.
3: So I spoke to a friend of his and I said, this is the situation. What do we do? And it's one of his closest friends there. So his close friend to me said, Sabrina, I would not go and see your father about this on your own if I were you, because I have no doubts in my mind your father would hurt him.
2: Oh.
3: So I said, all right, what do I do? Because he's going to have to accept somebody in my life.
2: Yeah. And how is your future husband feeling about this? I mean.
3: Well, his intentions were noble. He really wanted to go see my father.
2: Yeah, but he still wants to live.
3: Yes, exactly. Catch 22.
2: So. Right, yeah. I want to marry you, but I do want to live.
3: How do we do this?
2: Yeah.
3: So his best friend said, right, we're going to have to consult with his other friends. So Dad has a set of five friends he meets with regularly, and they bounce ideas off each other. They talk about life and their problems and things. And I'm glad he's got this strong network around him. Mm-hmm. So this friend of his happened to be a pundit who's a Hindu priest. And so pundit said, I'm going to go meet with his other friends.
2: Well, what is a pundit?
3: A Hindu priest.
2: Oh, okay. That's a word for a Hindu priest.
3: Yes.
2: It's called a pundit. Okay. I was thinking about a political commentator, a pundit.
3: No, pundit, P-A-N-D-I-T.
2: Oh, okay.
3: So he went and met with dad's four other friends, and they met for an hour or so, and then they all hatched a plan, because dad was very hard to meet with in the office. So one of them rang dad and he said, "We have to meet you in the office. We need an appointment and it's something very important." So my father said, "Right, you can come to see me around my lunch hour." And so all five of them hopped into a car, went into my dad's office, locked his doors. They pretty much barricaded his doors so that no one could come in and he could not leave and just run from the conversation if he wanted to.
2: Yeah.
3: And he had a friend sitting beside him, a friend sitting on the other side, and the rest of them right in front of him. And they spoke to him about me. And they spoke to him about Jonathan. And one of them happened to know of Jonathan's works, because Jonathan's also a prominent minister and lecturer of the Bible in Fiji. I mean, he's an invited guest speaker all over the world. He's trained pastors. So he's well known. And they sat there speaking to my father about this person. And my father was very, very quiet. They relayed this conversation to me and they specifically asked me not to be there. Mm-hmm. Because they didn't know
2: they wanted you to live.
3: Yes, that's a valid point. So they relayed this conversation to me afterwards. What had happened was, after they had this conversation, my father stood up and he said, "I need to get to the courthouse in Bar," which is about, Bar is about 45 minutes away from Motoka. Mm-hmm. And he asked Pundit, he said, "I need you to come along with me." So he hopped into the car, took Pundit with him, drove all the way to Bar in silence, not a word. When he got to Bar, away from a lot of people who'd recognize him or who would come up and speak to him, they were sort of in an isolated space. He turned to Pundit and he said, "Do you really believe this man will look after and take care of my daughter?" And Pundit said, "Yes, because I have known this man and I have seen him over the last few decades." Pundit said, "It's the first time in his life, in all their years of friendship, that he saw my father cry." Here's this, you know, tough man who's always got his black sunglasses around, walks around with bodyguards and whatnot. And here he is crying in the car with Pundit about this man who's now going to look after his daughter. And he said, "All right." He said, "You can let Sabrina know that I'm going to be seeing her very soon." So a short time, couple of days later, he called me into his office. I walked in. I just looked at his face and I just kept saying, "You know, I love you, Daddy. Nothing's going to change that." And he said, "I know." He said, "I'm happy if you want to go ahead with this." And I thought, what?
2: Wow.
3: I said, "Dad, he's a church minister, a Bible college lecturer, Christian.
2: He's ticking your boxes, but not his."
3: Exactly. And my father said, "If he's going to look after you and if you're happy, I'm giving you my consent." I mean, look, not that I needed his consent, but I'd love his blessings. And I, you know, and he did ask me, he said, "Would you have gone ahead with this if I had said no?" I said, "Dad, God has given me his go ahead. So yes, I would go ahead. However, I'd go ahead happily with your blessings." And he appreciated that. So his only contingency was that he said, "I can't walk you down the aisle because that in my faith is not acceptable." He said, "But I will be there at your wedding. I will be beside you." And I said, "You know what? That is more than I would have expected." So the people who walked me down the aisle were my spiritual parents. So they were Pastor Raymond Morty and Nadira, his wife Nadira Morty. They were in my life when I was just a four-year-old in Fiji. We'd lived on the same street. He was a radio person as well in Fiji, and she was an actress. And years later, we'd connected in Fiji through their church. So they happened to walk me down the aisle as I married Reverend Jonathan Sharma.
2: Well, that was part three of my conversation with human rights lawyer Sabrina Sharma. Sabrina is the author of the book, Jesus in Syria Lane, which tells how God used her to help save the life of a young lady in an abusive situation in Fiji. Sabrina has gone on to help numerous survivors of domestic violence. If you would like to contact her, her email address is sabrinasharma@mail.com. Once again, that's Sabrina, S-A-B-R-I-N-A, Sharma, S-H-A-R-M-A, sabrinasharma@mail.com. Finally, it was good to hear how Sabrina's protective Muslim father softened his heart towards her fiancé, Jonathan, after many of his friends from various faith backgrounds testified to Jonathan's character and his good standing in the community as a Christian pastor. Sabrina's father was reassured that Jonathan would take good care of his daughter, and that has certainly been the case. As a matter of fact, Sabrina's father has also changed in his relationship with her. As we heard, Sabrina shared that at one point, he was barely talking to her because she had become a Christian. However, in an article in the Fiji Times, he is now quoted as saying the following, 42 years ago, I began my legal career in London with my precious baby daughter in my arms. Over the past four decades, I have achieved many milestones in my life, but being her father is by far my greatest achievement yet. She has become a champion of grace, compassion, and hard work. I could not be more proud of her. So it's great to hear that their relationship has improved immensely. Also, Sabrina's father has many reasons to be proud. For example, for her contributions to Fijian society, Sabrina has been awarded a Medal of the Order of Fiji and has also received the United Kingdom's Lead 50-50 Award for International Champion of the Year in 2021. Well, thank you so much for joining us for part three of Sabrina's story. We invite you to join us again next time for part four. Until then, I'm Eric Scadabo. So long, and God bless.
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We're thinking about zeal, and how about this? When our hearts are filled with zeal for God and our compassion is for people's souls, we shall soon be up and doing. And even though we could only lay one brick a day, God will be with us in it. Our effort, our energy, our turbocharging in the power of God's Holy Spirit doesn't have to be a rush, doesn't have to be achieved in 24 hours. It needs to be a lifetime expansion. And if it expands right through our life, even though we're only laying one brick for the kingdom of God per day, God will be with us when we do it with energy and zeal. Let's be enthusiastic for the cause of Christ.

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0: Hi, I'm Alex Cook. Today I want to ask you, do you know who you are? I ask for a simple reason. How we see ourselves and what we believe to be true about ourselves will have a profound impact on the way we manage our money. You see, when I was 21, I got my first job as a stockbroker. Not only did I want to be successful, but I wanted to look successful. You see, my identity was wrapped up in what I did for a living. To be fair, many people in our society now define themselves by what they do or by what they have. We need to grasp that if we are a follower of Christ, then we are a precious child of God. We need to remember that our identity is in fact that we are the child of a king, and not just any king, but the King of Kings and the Lord of Lords. We need to recognize that our value is not in what we have or the job we do, but rather that we are of enormous value to the God who created us and loves us. You see, if you don't know who you are in Christ, then you don't really know who you are at all. Your identity will very much shape how you see yourself and your world and will impact your decision making. So remember, your value is not in what you have or what you do for a living. You're valuable because God loves you. This is Alex Cook, Wealth with Purpose.
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There's a lot of talk about revivals in the world at the moment, and that's a good thing. But revivals begin with God's own people. The Holy Spirit touches their hearts anew, and he gives them new fervor and abundant compassion for souls with energizing zeal that gives new light and life. Yet when he has come to you like that, he may lead you into a veritable valley of dry bones. What responsibility this lays upon the people of God. If you grieve him away from yourself, or hinder his visit by continuing in your own efforts, then the poor and the perishing of the world will be the ones who suffer sorely. God has put you in the right place at the right time when you are totally submitted to him, but you need to draw all your enabling, all your zeal from him. Your zeal should not be diminished by the barren field into which God may lead us. He will take us unexpectedly to some places where things seem a bit dry and crusty. But trust him with the same energy and zeal and delight to be in his service every hour of every day.

Whether you're working the night shift or not sleeping so well, Phil Dunk has you covered. This is Overnights on Vision.

0: of July 2026. 5 o'clock in the east, 4:30 in the central states, and 3 o'clock in the west. And here's a thought from Charles Spurgeon, talking about zeal, which is our theme for the morning. Love to Jesus is the base of all true piety, and the intensity of this love will ever be the measurement of our zeal for his glory. So let us love him with all our hearts, and then with diligent labor and consistent living, be sure to follow him, because those things will surely follow you.
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1: 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The Treasury Project. Verse of the Week.
3: Ephesians 5 verse 19 says, "Speak to one another with psalms, hymns and spiritual songs. Sing and make music in your heart to the Lord." 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
5: On an average day in America, 500 million cups of coffee are drunk. 10,000 passengers take their first airplane ride. 3 million people go to the movies. And get this, 9,077 babies are born. 6,000 couples get married. And each American produces nearly 6 pounds of garbage. That's on an average, every day. I know what you're thinking. So what? Who really cares, Chuck? Well, think of it this way. When you multiply all those things by 365, you get the general idea that there's a fair amount of energy, money, and activity going on in 1 year's time. And that's just in America. We're really busy people. That's true wherever you live, isn't it? In fact, we're so busy, it's easy to get selfishly swept up in the whirlwind of our own little worlds, isn't it? Blessed beyond measure and rich beyond comparison. Every so often, it's helpful to stop the merry-go-round, get off, look objectively at your own life, and think clearly. It's not only helpful, it's healthy. In fact, it's essential for the Christian. In this circus-like lifestyle of ours, we tend to be deafened by the blare of our own band and blinded by the lights of our own spots, always shining on the ring of our own choice. That's why the ringmaster of the universe will often stop the band, capture our attention, and announce, "We interrupt this program to bring all of you a reminder that the world in which you live is not the whole world, but only a very small part of the world for which I died. Now, we're going to do that in today's message, which I've called Strengthening Your Grip on Mission. Listen to how the ringmaster got Isaiah's attention many, many centuries ago. In the 6th chapter of the book that bears Isaiah's name, he writes this in the first 12 verses. It was in the year King Uzziah died that I saw the Lord. He was sitting on a lofty throne, and the train of his robe filled the temple. Attending him were mighty seraphim, each having 6 wings. With 2 wings they covered their faces, with 2 they covered their feet, and with 2 they flew. They were calling out to each other, "Holy, holy, holy is the Lord of heaven's armies. The whole earth is filled with his glory." Their voices shook the temple to its foundations, and the entire building was filled with smoke. Then I said, "It's all over. I am doomed, for I am a sinful man. I have filthy lips, and I live among a people with filthy lips. Yet I have seen the King, the Lord of heaven's armies." Then one of the seraphim flew to me with a burning coal he had taken from the altar with a pair of tongs. He touched my lips with it and said, "See, this coal has touched your lips. Now your guilt is removed and your sins are forgiven." Then I heard the Lord asking, "Whom should I send as a messenger to this people? Who will go for us?" I said, "Here I am. Send me." And he said, "Yes, go and say to this people, 'Listen carefully, but do not understand. Watch closely, but learn nothing. Harden the hearts of these people, plug their ears and shut their eyes. That way they will not see with their eyes, nor hear with their ears, nor understand with their hearts, and turn to me for healing.'" Then I said, "Lord, how long will this go on?" And he replied, "Until their towns are empty, their houses are deserted, and the whole country is a wasteland. Until the Lord has sent everyone away, and the entire land of Israel lies deserted."
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5: My first serious encounter with world missions occurred in a most unlikely place and through a most unusual set of circumstances. I was not in a church building. I was not doing anything religious at the time. In fact, there wasn't a lot religious about my life. I did not feel any embrace of divine arms. I didn't hear any voices, see any faces staring out of heaven. Nothing said to me, "Go overseas," or "Be a missionary." To tell you the truth, I was having a struggle with God at that particular time. I didn't like him very much. Even though I was a Christian, I couldn't understand why he hadn't answered my prayer, which I had uttered in real sincerity. Let me explain what I mean by that so you'll understand how it all took place. It was back in the late 1950s. I had joined the Marine Corps, not the Navy, because the Navy signs had said, "Join the Navy and see the world." I was not interested in seeing the world at all. I was interested in staying home, finishing my military obligation, and getting back on stream in a career that was waiting for me at a large industry in Houston. I had made two mistakes. First, I had talked to the recruiting officer, and second, I had believed him. And he had promised me, liar that he was, that I would never have to go overseas, and there was no chance whatever I would have to worry about leaving the States, my wife and our families. We had settled down in a quaint, lovely little apartment in Daly City for my first and what I felt would be my only place of military duty in the Corps, and I received a letter from Washington, D.C. I thought it was your standard form letter, so I never bothered to open it. Until that afternoon, I was in my car sitting outside the place where Cynthia worked on a hill in San Francisco. Pulled my car over, stopped, and cut open this piece of mail. I couldn't believe it. It said that I was invited to go to Okinawa. In so many words, that's what it said. I wanted two things. I wanted that to be a mistake, and I wanted Okinawa to be a little town in South Texas. That's what I had hoped for. It was not. I later came to realize it affectionately is known as the Rock. I looked up, and in front of me was Alcatraz out in the bay of San Francisco. And I'll never forget that empty feeling of disillusionment that swept over me. 30 days later, and the night before I was to ship out to go overseas, I was in a Greyhound bus traveling from Pasadena, California, down to Camp Pendleton, where I was in a staging regiment to go overseas. I was lonely. It was raining. I had experienced my world caving in. I looked at 18 months on the Rock. I had in my lap a book, the book I now hold in my hand, written by a woman I had never met, but my brother had told me it would help at a time like this. So I flipped the light on over my head on that Greyhound bus, and God began to speak. The book is written by Elizabeth Elliot. It had just been released, entitled Through Gates of Splendor, the moving true story of five martyred missionaries who went down to reach a tribe of Indians in Ecuador called the Aucas. And it was there that Jim Elliot and Nate Saint, Pete Fleming, and Ed McCulley and Rod Udarian lost their lives. I'll come back to that story later. But I couldn't put the book down. I read all 256 pages before the next day when we shipped out, and God began to get my attention. It was a wrenching experience. No one hearing my voice right now could have been more stubborn than I was. No one could possibly have it further on the back list in their mind than I did at that time in my life. Here I was, a green young Marine, about to be pushed 8,000 miles away from home, not realizing that was God's way of showing me the world, which I would never otherwise have cared to see. I was a Christian, but I had no plans for God to interfere in my life. But the way he broke through in a most unexpected manner, as I would imagine he did in Isaiah's life, according to chapter 6 of his book, is the story of the rest of my life. Seems remarkable as I think back. Isaiah felt lonely. What God did in his life was not to push him as a member of the military forces of Judah overseas. He simply saw fit to snuff from his life a friend named Uzziah. Understand, we're traveling back 27 centuries. We're going to a land that most of us have never visited. We're going to Judah. At that time, in tough, tough shape. Judah was not interested in God. One historian tells us she was weak. Superstition, idolatry, customs from the East, immorality, ate like bone cancer on the structure of the nation. The women were coarse and sensual, drunken and shallow. And to the northeast, there was a sleeping giant that was now awakening called Assyria. The names of Tiglath-Pileser and Shalmaneser and Sargon and Sennacherib were the notorious enemies of Judah. And this giant was awakening, and she was sure to march across Judah, and the villages were soon to be plundered. Ultimately, Zion was to fall. A terrible time. I am confident that Isaiah, just like I, had determined his world would stay very comfortable. It would move in a course that he had planned, and here this 20-year-old prophet, knowing that he was to speak for God, would simply keep life simple. Not on a bus and not through a book, not because someone had tried to reach a tribe, but because of the death of a friend, God got Isaiah's attention. This young Israeli discovered that his friend had died. Uzziah's death was as untimely as Lincoln's in 1865. If ever they needed a king that walked with God, they needed him then, and he died. The Living Bible seems to capture the significance of that death by putting the first sentence closing at the words, well, let me read it from the Living. The year King Uzziah died, I saw the Lord! Exclamation point. Links them together. I think that's the way it was. It was the year when the world seemed to come to a stop. It was a year when the cave fell in on him. Brings up the first of five principles I want to share with you from these verses. God uses circumstances to make us aware of his presence. For some of you, it has been the loss of a friend. For others, the loss of a mate, death or divorce. For others, it has been the loss of a job, or the news of a crippling illness that is creeping onto your life, or that of your loved one. For some, it's been the surprise of a move, and you're going to have to pull up roots and go somewhere else. And human as we are, our tendency is to fight back and to say, what right does he have to intervene and to invade my life? When I have it mapped out like I think it ought to be, and it's working so far, it's so smooth, it's so simple, why all the rototilling of my life? Who is this distant deity? Is he peeved? Is he angry? Now, God uses circumstances to make us aware of his presence. If you ever have the chance to read A Severe Mercy, read it. Sheldon Van Auken loses his wife, Davy, and you'll be moved to tears when you get to the chapter called The Deathly Snows, as he takes a small box with her ashes, and early one morning sprinkles them on the snow, and says, go under the mercy. His life is changed. The death turns him around. You see, circumstances are designed to make us aware of God's presence. It took the sudden cutting of the umbilical cord in my life. For some, it takes the sudden loss of someone that's very, very important, but dangerously near the idol altar. Or someone else, the death of a dream, or being unable to get that degree, or make that trip, or see that romance fulfilled into marriage. Whatever the circumstance, God is in it, and he is making his presence known. I'll never forget the moving experience in our church when we came to the end of the musical Greater Is He, which says, surely the presence of the Lord is in this place. I can feel his mighty power and his grace. I can hear the rush of angel wings. I see glory on each face. Surely the presence of the Lord is in this place. That's the way it was that day. Isaiah was what we would say at church. He was in the temple. He was in worship, perhaps weeping in the grief of his friend Uzziah. In the year King Uzziah died, I saw the Lord. What did he see when he saw the Lord? The verse says, I saw him pacing, no, frowning, no, anxious, puzzled, disturbed, no, sitting. Enthroned. When I see someone sitting enthroned, I see sovereign control. I saw him in control. And I saw him high. I saw him lifted up. Isaiah saw him up there. And the a train of his robe filled the temple. He was everywhere. Think of that. All over the place was the presence of the Lord. You see, the death of Uzziah had stopped Isaiah in his tracks, and God suddenly came to his attention, and he saw the Lord lifted up high with perspective, sovereignly seated on the throne. You will never fully understand what we call the call of God until you see him high and lifted up, until you see him filling your circumstances. Until you read him in all of the empty places, then you'll say, I understand. The New International Version calls these creatures that were flying about the Lord seraphs. A seraph, plural form in Hebrew, is seraphim. We'll call them seraphs. One man refers to them as flaming angels. Flaming angels stood above him, each having six wings. Now, we've never seen the seraphs. We have to imagine them. They're angelic creatures. With two of those wings, they covered their face. With two of their wings, they covered their feet and the lower torso. And with two of their wings, they flew about the throne. Imagine that. Talk about a moving sight. They fluttered all over the throne. They were all about the presence of God. And Isaiah saw them as they moved about. And lo and behold, they began to speak. They stood above him. They flew around him. Verse 3. One called to another. Merrill Unger suggests from their antiphonal chant, we may conceive them to have been ranged in opposite rows on each side of the throne. So one group on this side began to say, holy, holy, holy is the Lord God of hosts. The earth is full of his glory. And they answered back, holy, holy, holy, Lord God of hosts. The earth is full of his glory. Holy, holy, holy, holy, holy, holy. And let's do that right now. Are you ready for that? You look at me like you don't believe it. We're going to do it. You're going to be the seraphs. And half of you are going to say, holy, holy, holy, and then stop. The other half will answer, holy, holy, holy. Okay? Then we'll do it again. And you'll answer again. And each time we'll crescendo. All right? Are you ready? Here we go. Holy, holy, holy. Come now. Louder. Louder. Louder. Scream!
2: Holy, holy, holy. Holy, holy, holy.
5: Oh, can you imagine the angelic scene in the heavenlies as Isaiah saw the Lord high and lifted up, and these angels back and forth answering, holy, holy, holy, infinitely holy. Gleason Archer writes, the foundations of the earthly temple trembled at the thunder of the angelic choir, and the sanctuary was filled with the incense smoke of adoring prayer. Ah, the place shook. The columns rumbled. The place was alive with sound. Second principle, God reveals his character to make us see our need. God reveals his character to make us see our need. That's the way it was. Isaiah stumbled into that temple to worship, and he saw the Lord high and lifted up. He remembered his dead friend, Uzziah. And that same year, visited by the Lord, Isaiah begins to hear, the Lord God is holy, infinitely holy. That's why the name is repeated three times. Infinitely holy, more holy than you can imagine, more holy than any man or woman on this earth. And that's why he responds with his need, I am ruined. He says in verse 5, woe is me. The Berkeley Bible says, alas for me, I feel beaten. The Living says, my doom is sealed. For I am a foul-mouthed sinner, a member of a sinful, foul-mouthed race. You feel like that? Sure you do. It's okay to say it. That's why you feel that God is distant from you. That's why you feel that missions is something for somebody way out there that has kind of a halo, kind of an aura. Hey, for whatever it's worth, I've never seen a missionary with a halo. I've never met one with an aura about them. I find human people there, broken people, at times confused, sometimes doubting, occasionally downright disobedient. I'd find some of them not knowing exactly what to do next, some of them deeply disappointed in life, some unhappy in their marriages, some divorced. You think God can't handle that thing you're using to keep you from him?
4: 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I'm Clayton Bjellin. 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

man by the name of Thomas Adams wrote this, and I think it's really, really good. Do you realize that our Heavenly King is pleased with all of our graces? That is hot zeal combined with cool patience. Yeah, that pleases him. Cheerful thankfulness and weeping repentance pleases him also. Hot zeal with cool patience, cheerful thankfulness with weeping repentance. Those are the issues in our life that please him. But none of them are welcome to him without faith in his Son, as nothing can please God without our total submission to Christ.

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Here's one last anonymous thought before we go on to our great songs and hymns of the faith. Let us then cultivate an attitude of courage over and against the lies, assertions, and oppressions of the day. Well, how relevant is that? No one should be more zealous in pursuing truth than we Christians. None should be more quick to discern the truth in every field, more hospitable to receive that true truth, and more godly loyal to follow wherever that true truth may lead. Let's be zealous, energetic, turbocharged about pursuing truth. We Christians need to be doing that in this day and age.

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1: You know, I didn't know my dad had a devotional life. Dad would come in the evenings after work and he'd say, Mom, he always called my mom, Mom. He said, Mom, what time's dinner ready? She said, oh, about 45 minutes. He goes, okay, I'm going down to the river. We live 2 blocks from Otaga River. And I would think, what can Dad catch possibly in 45 minutes? He wasn't fishing, just walking by the river talking to God. Do your kids know that there's a time that you have alone time with God? Your kids are watching. Your kids ever seen you pray? Have they ever seen you having devotions? Reading your Bible for the sake of reading your Bible? You don't think that matters to them? Do your duty. Fear God. Keep His commandments. And if you do that, your children will have this awesome sense of stability and authority. And if you teach them it's not all about them, they will have a servant's heart.
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0: 1 Peter 1 verse 13 tells us, "Think clearly and exercise self-control. 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
2: The good news is that it's 6 o'clock in the eastern states, 5:30 in the central states, and 4 o'clock in the west. And we have been talking for the last few hours on the theme of zeal. What is it? Well, zeal is fierce passion, total commitment, energetic drive, complete dedication, absolute love, and a few more phrases. It's also defined as great energy or enthusiasm in pursuit of or in total submission to a cause or an objective. So this morning we're going to have some music that ties us in to the basis of that

We are persuaded. Yes, it's the excitement of the zeal of God, the turbocharging of the Holy Spirit within us that we're talking about this morning in the subject of zeal. When we're desirous of being used effectively in God's word and determined to give our all for the cause, trusting completely in the leading and empowerment of the Holy Spirit within, we can feel more confident in the Apostle Paul's words from Galatians 4:18. It is good to be zealously affected and always in a good thing.

rich tapestry of spiritual songs that take you back. This is Vision's Great Hymns of the Faith

it would be fair to say that the Apostle Paul was a fanatic when he faced down his detractors. And the three Hebrew men who refused to bow to the statue of the king, they were fanatics too. David, challenging Goliath, was a young, reckless fanatic. The work of God's kingdom needs more fanatics, especially those in these days. People who have a real zeal for the kingdom of God. It has been said a fanatic is just someone who is more excited than you are about what you believe or know. Zealots and fanatics, they've been used effectively throughout history, especially when they have been used to spark the cause of God and our Savior, the Lord Jesus Christ.

believers in Christ who are empowered by the zeal of God, which only the Holy Spirit can impart, they will always have a heart set on victory. But think about it. What captivates you? What's your most important issue in life? Is it money? Is it health? Perhaps the family? Sports? Maybe coffee? Video games? TikTok? Where is the zealous craving for winning souls for Christ in any of those? Paul was right when he said, "It is good to be zealous about good things." King David most certainly had that kind of zeal for what's real. And you can hear David's longing for that place of closeness to God in at least two of his songs. Psalm 27. He sang, "One thing I have desired of the Lord, and that will I seek, that I may dwell in the house of the Lord all the days of my life." And there's the well-known 23rd Psalm. And we hear, "I will dwell in the house of the Lord forever." We need to earnestly seek afresh after a flooding impartation of zeal. And it has to be of the most intimate kind, because it affects our relationship with the Father. Yes, it happens in our heart. We need the zeal of God to indwell our heart and give us the empowerment. Get out and do God's work. Let's listen to Aaron Keyes as he brings us a psalm. Psalm 62.

Yes, we do need a firm foundation, and the Word of God is indeed that. Stand on the Word. If we're going to be zealous, like in Romans chapter 8, it talks about the soldiers of God taking the armor and standing firm always. We may be zealous. We may be enthusiastic to get into the work of God, but make sure that we are standing on a firm foundation. And how do we do that? We must submit to our Savior, to the Holy Spirit, who is our guide and our empowerment to go out and do zealous works for the kingdom. We need him every hour. He is the light of our salvation. And we need to be standing on something solid in order that we may have a clear vision of what God is wanting us to do and the work to which he has sent us and how to draw upon that zeal that he offers to us.

0: In Ephesians chapter 1 verse 6 it says, "We praise God for the wonderful kindness He's poured out on us because we belong to His dearly loved Son." That was Ephesians chapter 1 verse 6.
1: Enjoying the richness of history in lasting classic

Well, that song should stir up your zeal. By the way, we've just gone past the 7 o'clock hour in the east, 6:30 in the central states, and 5 o'clock in the west. When I think about it, I suppose we could say that Jesus was a fanatic because nothing turned him from his course of saving us. Not even a 40-day battle without food and water in the desert place with the devil. Jesus mowed down the obstacles, and he cleared the roadblocks, and he destroyed the destroyer, and he crushed the head of our arch enemy. Why? To reach out and get us home to his Father's house. King Jesus certainly was zealous and jealous for us. We should thank him for his fierce love. We should thank him for his completed work on that bloody cross, where the burden of our sin was lifted and the stain of our sin was removed. We know how Jesus demonstrated God's love to us, but how do we demonstrate our love for him? Perhaps the best way is to honor God's house, his children, his family, by keeping clean from division and strife within the church, and filled with love and compassion for one another. It's said of the disciples that the people said that they recognized that they had been with the Lord.

As for me and my house, we will serve the Lord, and people will know about it, and we will be zealous in making sure that they do. May we be filled with increasing zeal for the household of God's children and act on that zeal. Just like Mary Magdalene, who poured costly oil over Jesus' feet after he set her free. Like Zacchaeus, offering half his fortune to bless the poor after Jesus showed him favor. Like Peter and Andrew and James and John, they all left their former business to dedicate the rest of their lives to Jesus. Or just like the man possessed by a legion of demons who rushed into the town to tell his astounded neighbors who'd given up on him ever being sane again, just how Jesus had cast out those evil spirits that bound him. What zeal he would have had. And many are those who met Jesus, and they witnessed his power, and they were overwhelmed, saying, "What kind of man is this?" And they were transformed by that witness to become zealots for the cause of Christ.

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1: It's the name above all.

Yes, we need to be zealous for the one of such majesty and power. The great Bible teacher R.C. Ryle said, "Let me speak straight to your conscience. As a believer in Christ, where is your zeal for the glory of God and for extending the gospel throughout the world? Where is it? You, as a child of God, you, redeemed at such a glorious price, you, ransomed with such precious blood, you, who is now an heir of unintelligible eternal glory, such as no tongue has ever told, nor eye yet seen. Surely you ought to be men and women of the passionate kind. Surely your zeal is not too small."

Visions, great hymns of the faith.

In Romans chapter 12, verses 11 and 12, we see how Paul urges us with this challenge. Do not lag in zeal. Be enthusiastic in the Spirit. Serve the Lord. Rejoice in hope. Endure and be patient. And in suffering, persevere with all prayer.

We put our hope and our trust in the one who was truly zealous. In John chapter 2, verse 17, it speaks of Jesus having a passion and zeal for his Father's house as something that consumed him. Yet his zeal was never reckless, never self-serving. He submitted to the Father's timing, he embraced suffering, and he walked steadily toward the cross. Jesus shows us that holy zeal is not frantic, it is focused, obedient, and willing to obey. Whatever your plans for today are, I trust one of them will include a visit to church or stay behind for Sunday morning.

0: In the Bible, in Acts 4, verse 12, it says, Jesus is the only one who can save people. 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We must be saved through him. That was Acts 4, verse 12.
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0: Hello, good morning, and welcome to Sunday Morning Together. Tosh Sturges with you here today. All around Australia, we want to extend to you a special welcome. Maybe you're on your way to church, or perhaps today you've just been to church. Maybe today this program is the closest thing you'll come to attending a church. Whatever it is, we want you to know that there's a seat for you right here at our table as we spend this Sunday morning together. We'll be going through the next 3 hours without ads or too many other distractions, simply focusing on creating space for God to dwell with us. And that's just like the Bible says in Exodus chapter 25 and verse 8, where it says, "Let them make me a sanctuary that I may dwell among them." And joining us this morning in the studio and around our sunburnt land is Pastor Guy Rasmussen, who's been in ministry for 18 years and is the senior pastor of Harvest City Church. Coming up soon, Pastor Guy will be leading us in communion, so get your emblems ready if you'd like to join us in that. And a little later in the morning, Pastor Guy will also be sharing with us the best 5-minute sermon you're going to hear all Sunday morning long, which he has entitled, "We Are the Lord's." Pastor Guy is the husband to Sharon, and together they have 4 children, and he also enjoys buying and selling cars. So without any further ado, Pastor Guy Rasmussen, welcome to Sunday Morning Together.
1: Oh, thank you, Tosh. Excited to be here this morning to share some time with you.
0: It's great to have you with us, Pastor Guy. And if you would, mate, if you would share with our Vision family who are listening in around Australia right now, could you share with us an opening thought about what you expect the next 3 hours to look like in the listening ear?
1: I guess for me, when I consider that, I would say that we're certainly in a time where we have so much that's contending for our influence. And so I would say just to let God have the influence over your life. There's so much more that's speaking to us through advertising, social media, people trying to have a competition to our to influence the way we respond to things. And God seems to get pushed out these days through distractions. So I would say keep God the main thing and let him have the influence.
0: Amen. Well, we look forward to that conversation continuing on as we go forward in the morning. But right now we're going to go to a song. This is Blessed Rain by Mark James. 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My heart.

0: That's Who You Are to Me by Chris Tomlin and Lady A. You're listening to Sunday Morning Together here on Vision Christian Radio. I'm Tosh Sturgis, your host, and our guest in the studio today is Pastor Guy Rasmussen from Harvest City Church. And Pastor Guy, you mentioned just moments ago that you're keen to see people really putting the Lord first in their life. And obviously, being in ministry for 18 years, you've seen God at work. Tell us about what's happening in your world right now, in the world of ministry at Harvest City.
1: Absolutely. You know, I guess the journey is, it's really the Lord's, because we don't put our hand up for a lot of things, but it's the Lord that really just directs our steps. And you know, we were a church that were bumping in and out through lots of different places, sort of not having a home. And currently we had a school that's opened up a permanent space for us, so we're able to set things up and have fellowship together. And along that journey, there's something that God's used us in quite regularly, and that's just seeing people restored. You know, I remember we met a man who was sleeping in his car as an alcoholic, and he's, you know, he's in church and he's restored. Just on Sunday, we had a man who had started listening to our messages, and I mean, obviously there's a greater story attached to this. But he shared for 10 minutes how he was spent 25 years as a drug dealer, and the Lord got on his case, and he just felt the fear of God and stripped everything down that he was doing, and, wow. And just came in and he's got married now, and he's, you know, serving the Lord. And it seems to be a continuous thing that we see the Lord do, and it's certainly our heart is just to see people restored. And
0: You know, Guy, that's a very powerful situation that's happened there. It's not been by a ministry that you guys have formulated or a board decision that has created a new stem of the church's outreach. You've just walked a journey, and God's brought these people across your path. With seeing restoration happen in people's lives, we constantly, as the body of Christ, enjoy those stories. But what would your encouragement be for churches and for ministries at the moment in how you're seeing the Lord work with Harvest City in placing yourself in the Lord's hands for Him to use in that way? What would your recommendation be for believers around the nation?
1: Someone once sent to me, how do you eat an elephant? And it's just one bite at a time.
0: Yeah, it's true.
1: And sometimes it's really hard to see the big picture. So it's, you know, it says He's a lamp to our feet and a light to our path. So the Lord shows us how to stand, and He shows us the direction to walk. And so really that's just been the thing for us, is we, you know, I'm not clever enough to work all this out. I just know sometimes I just got to take a step in this direction and take that next step, and then things present themselves. People come across our path, and that's how it sort of worked for us.
0: Yeah, it's pretty amazing, mate, when we see God at work. And with this gentleman, you know, he'd been dealing drugs for so long. What were some of the things that he shared with the people about what God had done for him?
1: I think a big part of it is the deception of the enemy, how that we're chasing after money, or we're chasing after something that we think brings joy, or we think brings comfort. And then the end of the story is that we realize that there's nothing in that. There's no substance. And he didn't know how to, excuse me, he didn't know how to have joy. And he was pretty much drinking all the time and things like that. And just through circumstances, you know, this is where God uses everything. For we were bumping in and out of some council halls, and we were at a council hall for only the space of 6 months, and he was invited to a soccer game right by where that hall was. And when he walked in that car park, he bumped into some people in our church who he knew, and that was the start of him coming to church, of listening to the things, the sermons, and that connection. It was that point of contact. And you know, had we not been there, you know, wondering sometimes, well, why are we here, Lord? And it's not really, you know, what our vision is or what we want to do. It's just where we found ourselves. But you see, in those circumstances, God is using everything for His glory, and He lets nothing go to waste, and He certainly didn't with this man. I think one of the greatest things we have just being in the school right now is that there's instant community. And we're probably in a lower social economic area. And so we're able to, you know, do things with the to provide for the families that are struggling a little bit more. We were doing food hampers. We were doing things over Christmas for the kids. And so it opens up a greater ability just to show the hand of the Lord. You know, we're meant to be his hands and his feet. And sometimes we just really don't know what that looks like until we're presented with something. You know, whatever your hand finds to do, do it with all your might, I guess you would say.
0: Yeah, and having that impact in those places that the Lord takes you, it's always a unique journey. What kind of encouragement would you give to people who are being stirred right now to do something as the hands and feet of Jesus to a community that may not even be asking for it, but the Lord is leading? What kind of advice would you give there, Guy?
1: I would say that the greatest thing we can do is simply just to come before the Lord. You know, we can have all these wonderful ideas and try and do something, but it's really the Lord that opens the door, and it's really the Lord that makes the way. And, you know, it says to be anxious for nothing. There's a lot of people that come to church and they want to be involved and they want to do something. And we always look about the, you know, the calling or the gifting, or we look at, compare ourselves to others on what we can do. And really God created us all who we are meant to be. And he's created each of us with a capacity to touch someone, to share a testimony. And it could be the simplest thing. My wife goes into the shopping center and she'll just smile at someone and have a little conversation while they're buying some, you know, some spreads to go on toast or something, you know. Yeah. And then out of that it's just the ability to say, look, could I pray for you? Is there anything I could pray for you for? And she's made connections with the cashiers. I don't know what you call them, cashiers.
0: I think they still
1: do. Cashiers. Yeah. And it's the consistency. You know, each of us go and shop each week, and we have a routine that we do. And we get the ability to show the Lord in our routine. And it can be so simple as just to smile and asking, how's your day going? And just then people will open up, and then out of that you get to share and encourage people and just to stand with them and stand by them.
0: Brilliant, mate. Well, with that thought, we're going to go to a song right now. Thinking about standing by people, this song is called Christ, Our Hope in Life and Death by Keith and Kristen Getty. 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Whoa.

0: That's Cody Carnes with Firm Foundation, He Won't. You're listening to Sunday Morning Together here on Vision Christian Radio. And our guest co-host this morning is Pastor Guy Rasmussen from Harvest City Church. And if you've taken a moment already to gather your communion emblems, sit and enjoy with us right now. If you've got a moment to quickly gather your emblems, please do so, and if you feel comfortable with doing that, now is the time as I pass over to Pastor Guy to lead us in communion.
1: Absolutely. You know, as Christians, everything points to the cross, and it really is the thing that unites us all in our faith because of what Jesus has done for us all. And every time I reflect on the cross, I just can't help but my heart be affected. You know, just to take the time, to put aside that time, to remember what a bittersweet experience my Jesus had to endure for my sin. And here is Jesus. We know he came as a man, yet he was wrapped in human flesh, yet totally God. To then die a criminal's death, we know he was beaten and he was tortured to an inch of his life, and then he's rejected at the hands of his very own creation. And this is a God who, man, when I think about it, that his love just burns for us, that he would do such a thing. And for us now as Christians, we have this great joy because we know salvation has come to us, that a way has been made and an impossible door has been opened so that all those who call upon the name of the Lord will be saved. And there's a passage of scripture that I got saved on it, and we all know it. It's in John 3:16. And it says, "For God so loved the world that he gave his only begotten Son, that whosoever believes in him should not perish, but have everlasting life." And in this one scripture, the greatest of everything was given, and the greatest of everything is seen. Because we have the greatest person, God, with the greatest love towards the greatest number, that's the world, giving the greatest gift, Jesus the Son, with the greatest invitation, it's the good news for all, that man might receive the greatest reward, which is an everlasting relationship with the Lord Jesus Christ. And it came with the greatest price that could be paid. And you see, I think about this and I think, man, God, you just don't do things by halves. You know, he's an all-in God, right? And he is showing us that he's all in for you. He hasn't sort of made a way of escape. He hasn't sort of set us free. God didn't sort of conquer sin and death. Our God made a way. And he's made a way, and he's given each of us complete access to himself. He's a God that can be found. He's given us his name that we know is the name above all names, the name of the Lord Jesus Christ. And I think of our Jesus, and, you know, he's the only person in all of history who's conquered sin and death. You know, we think of Muhammad. Well, he died and he's buried in the grave. Buddha, he died and he's buried in the grave. Confucius, he died and is buried in the grave. Yet Jesus died and he is the only one who has risen from the grave and is alive. He alone is the only one, and who has done this, and he then declares that he is the way, he is the truth, and he is the life. And this is why we come before him and we're here today, that the Lord Jesus Christ might receive all the honor and all the glory and all the praise. And so, Lord, this morning I just thank you, Jesus, for your broken body. I thank you for the blood of Jesus that washes us clean, setting us free. And we thank you for this free gift of salvation that we can just simply come and receive you as our Lord and Savior. Why don't we just partake of those emblems this morning together in Jesus' name. Amen. Love.

0: In the Bible, in Colossians 3 verse 12, it says, "Since God chose you to be the holy people whom he loves, you must clothe yourselves with tender-hearted mercy, kindness, humility, gentleness and patience." That was Colossians 3 verse 12.
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0: 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I'm Tosh Sturgis, your host, and our guest co-host today with us in the studio and all around Australia with you, our wonderful Vision family, is the fantastic Pastor Guy Rasmussen from Harvest City Church. And we've just had Pastor Guy share with us and pray with us around a great song. But now we want to go into a little bit, Pastor Guy, of your life. Who are you growing up? What was life like for you?
1: Growing up, I guess I would say I was a very shy young man and quite nervous and really didn't understand who I was. And went to, you know, religious education at school and things like that. Back in my day, I grew up in New Zealand. And so back in my day, you know, you had Sunday school and things like that. So we knew the basics.
0: Yeah.
1: And my mum started going to church when I was probably about 9 years old. And she decided that she was going to get baptized. And okay. So I was going along to church. And let me tell you an amazing story, because my dad was a very intellectual guy. I mean, he could proofread the dictionary. Mm. And I was probably the opposite of that. So, you know, I never really felt like I was good enough, never really felt like I could fit, and okay. never really felt like I could obtain a standard that was set before

0: And the standard was set really high, and I know it was there to try and lift the standard of my life, but it ended up pushing me away. Wow. And so my dad, he went over – this is just a crazy story of how God is so invested in drawing people to himself. My dad was in the textile business, and he came over to Australia on a business venture, and it didn't go so well. And he was sitting in the plane, and on that plane – He was sitting next to a guy, and they just got on like a house on fire, and they chatted and they chatted and they chatted, and they went on their merry way. And then my mum decided that she was going to get baptized, and the pastor was going to come over and to meet my dad. And so my dad said, well, I don't want him here. Basically, I'm just going to make him feel uncomfortable. And there's a knock on the door, and it was the man that he sat next to on the plane.
1: Wow.
0: And they already had a relationship and a connection, and his name was John. He said, come on in, John. And they had a chat. So my dad, being my dad, thought that, okay, if the Bible is true, I'm gonna study this thing, and I'm going to prove it right or wrong for all mankind. And so for 6 months, he met with this pastor, and he would have a list of a whole lot of questions and inconsistencies. He went through study and cultures and customs and, you know, all the stories throughout the Word. And they would spend an hour or so answering the previous week's questions, and then he'd give them a new list for the following week. And he did it for 6 months. And so when my dad came to the Lord, he sort of knew the Bible better than most people from intensive study. And he came to a point where he realized that he had to take a faith step, and that's what he did.
1: Amazing.
0: Yeah, yeah.
1: And so with your mother being baptized at the church and your dad being an intellectual that was brought to his knees by the simplicity, I guess, of the gospel, how did you fit into that story, Guy?
0: I willingly went along and enjoyed it, got involved in youth and that sort of thing. But then over time, like, we had people that have come out of prison that stay with us, visiting ministry that stay with us. Dad was running a large home group and all these sorts of things. But then I guess the lure of the world, I walked away from church when I was like 15.
1: Right.
0: And, you know, it's just the lie of the enemy to feel that the grass is greener on the other side. And because a part of me felt like I couldn't obtain the standard that was set before me, I just went and hung out with a lot of criminals and I guess you would say, and was out drinking and carrying on and doing things that I shouldn't, got involved in drugs, stuff like that. And so that was part of my journey, just to walk away from that. And my parents were continuously putting things in front of me to bring the fear of God. And I remember, yeah. I remember this one story that sort of bothered me. Because I was living in a bedroom off of the garage with the dog, and everyone else was upstairs.
1: Okay.
0: And they took me round to this man's house that I knew. He was about my age, or probably a bit older, actually. And that particular Sunday, for whatever reason, the whole family was home, because I think one of the children was sick. And this young boy had been getting involved into things that he shouldn't have. And long story short, without going into it, he found himself being strangled by, I guess you would say, an entity.
1: Right.
0: As we would refer to as a demon. And the mother realized something was up and took authority, and this thing left. And it seems like a strange sort of a story or thing to share, but I can't. This is part of my testimony.
1: Yeah.
0: So my parents took me around there so I could hear the story. And as a young age, I saw the fingerprints around this young boy's neck.
1: Wow.
0: And I went really walking with the Lord, as I should. And here I am down in a what was called a rumpus room next to the garage on my own, and thinking, oh, man, what do I do? You know, deep down, I knew the Lord was true, but I just weren't prepared to follow him. And so I was at church and I saw the power of God touch people. I saw miracles. I saw these things. You know, we had visiting ministry in our home constantly. And yet my own will was to do my own thing and push God to the side, even though I really, when I thought about it, I couldn't deny that there was a God and he was true.
1: Yeah.
0: So I'd actually invite people to church that have like a sporting game or something, and the church would come together, a picnic or whatever. and I'd invite friends, families along, and they'd come along and they'd get saved and they'd go to church, and yet I didn't even go myself. So I was a bit of a hypocrite.
1: Bit of a hypocrite. We'll look forward to developing some more of that story as the morning continues on, Pastor Guy. We're going to go to a song right now and enjoy this one. This is Holy Is the Lord by Ewan Heslip.

0: That's Stephen Curtis Chapman with Still. You're listening to Sunday Morning Together here on Vision Christian Radio, and our guest co-host all Sunday morning long is Pastor Guy Rasmussen from Harvest City Church. And Pastor Guy, you were sharing with us just moments ago part of your testimony, being a young fella, knowing the truth, having parents who were involved in church ministry, having an encounter with a young fellow who had been demonized or had been attacked, and then thinking to yourself, living in your big rumpus room, I'm all by myself. What am I going to do? I'm alone. What happens if something happens to me? And even in that time, you are seeing the Lord even use your testimony to bring people to the Lord. What happened next for you as a young fella?
1: Well, that went on for some years, and the call of God was drawing my family to Australia. And my dad was invited to come over here and run some Bible schools. And so they decided that that's what they were going to do. I think I was 19 at that stage. And I had the choice of staying or going. And so I thought to myself, well, what have I got to lose? You know, it's a way to establish my life and I don't have to pay for it.
0: Yeah,
1: you know,
0: nice.
1: In some ways. So we came over here and you know, it's amazing. We can try and run from things in our life, but there's something that needs to change within. I came over here and you know, the first group of friends that I met, they ended up being heroin addicts. And right. I saw them go through that whole thing. And, you know, I would go and hang out with them simply because I had no one else to hang out with. I didn't know anyone.
0: Yeah, right.
1: And you know, I was lonely and I just wanted someone, a friend.
0: Yeah.
1: And so, you know, I'd go there and I saw them, you know, things diminish in their life. One of the ladies was from England and she even got deported out of Australia.
0: Wow.
1: So I had a lot of these things around me in my circle. And so I ended up losing or walking away from all those friends. I actually, in the process of all that and just doing things that I was just doing, you know, I hadn't really walked away from any of my problems. But I met a young lady at the pub.
0: Oh, yeah.
1: And who I later on married.
0: Yeah.
1: And she was the catalyst for me coming back to the Lord. She found out that my dad was a pastor and started writing him letters,
0: okay.
1: Asking questions.
0: Yeah.
1: And, you know, of course, I want to look like I've got it all together and be there for her. So I was the middleman.
0: Okay.
1: And we started talking about the Lord I realized that, you know, what we were doing, the choices we were making didn't really have a future. In fact, I really didn't know how to have joy and walk in joy if I weren't influenced by something or something had to happen. I didn't have peace in my life.
0: Mm.
1: And so we decided that we were going to get married. We decided that we were going to go to this church on the north side. There was a pastor that had started a church that I used to go to when I was 9 years old, who came over here and started a ministry in a church. And I think he's like second in charge nationally now. And we joined that church. It was a large church and I knew some of those people. And we decided that Sunday we were going to give our lives to the Lord. And I've always sort of done things the hard way and gone around the mountain. Even when I met my wife, Sharon, you know, she had a 2-year-old son.
0: Mm.
1: And so, you know, it wasn't like I was doing something that was easier than what others experienced. It was a little bit more challenging. And, you know, even the birth dad there, he ended up being a manic depressant bipolar schizophrenic.
0: Wow.
1: And we even had a season there where we feared for our lives.
0: Gee.
1: A time where his name was Brandon, where he was never returned after a visit. We didn't know where he was. He ended up getting picked up in Rockhampton in a caravan park.
0: Wow.
1: So we went through things like that. And I remember one night, like we were just young back in the Lord, I guess you would say, as a prodigal returning. And I remember just holding Sharon and we were crying. We were just sobbing because we didn't know the answer and we didn't know the way through how to navigate the circumstances we found ourselves in.
0: Yeah.
1: And so we just wept. And it was amazing because you can't go from being broken and weeping and sobbing to change that feeling, I guess. But all of a sudden, the joy of the Lord came upon us.
2: Yeah.
1: And we went from sobbing to crying to on the ground, holding our bellies, laughing and laughing and laughing. And we just knew it was God's way of saying that I've got you.
2: Mm.
1: I'm with you. You don't need to worry about these things. Just give them to me and I'll make a way where there seems like there's no way. And so that's what we did.
0: Amen. Guy, I wonder what advice you'd share with our Vision family who are listening across Australia, who may be in the midst of a very challenging and very trying time right now.
1: I think the scripture that comes to mind is that his ways are not our ways and his thoughts are not our thoughts. For his ways are higher than our ways and his thoughts are higher than our thoughts. And that's been my journey, that we think something's going to happen one way and it's not the process that God has. You know, he takes us through valleys and he takes us through mountaintops. He takes us through difficulties. The road's not always easy and the road doesn't always seem to be straight.
2: Mm.
1: But he promises that he's there with us, and that makes all the difference, just to trust him in the journey and the process.
0: Amen. Really great thought there. And with that, it's time for us to go to a song. This is Elevation Worship and their song, Same God. 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

0: 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And Pastor Guy is sharing with us some of his journey in his life and testimony toward his time in ministry. Pastor Guy, you shared with us moments ago about how you've come to a relationship with your now wife, Sharon, who had a son, and obviously the son's dad had some mental health issues to the point where one time, even when the lad was in dad's care, you found out that he's in a caravan park 700 kilometers away. And you finding the joy of the Lord in that situation, strangely enough, when you should have been stressed out, God gave you his comfort. And how did things progress on for you in your journey?
1: Yeah, absolutely. Well, we were living on the north side and of Brisbane, and we really felt the Lord was drawing us to my dad's church. Now, I'm a PK, pastor's kid. I didn't want to go to my dad's church. You know, that's the last thing I want to do, because I thought, you know, I'm nothing like my dad, and in some ways. Some would differ to that.
0: Yeah.
1: Some would say that's not quite true. But I didn't want people to look at me and compare me and judge me to try and conform to be who he was.
0: Mm.
1: But we knew the Lord was drawing us. And so we sat down, my wife and myself, and we said, well, what's stopping us moving to the south side? And the only thing that was stopping us was my wife's job. Mm. Our son was starting school holidays coming up, and so, the next day my wife calls me and she goes, oh, guess what? And I said, what's happening? And she goes, I've just lost my job from witnessing. And I was like, oh, praise the Lord. You know, wow. This must mean that's, you know, God's doing something. So we decided that was a good time to pack up and move. And she had favor with the company and got the same job on the south side of Brisbane.
0: Just before we go to that, okay, you've got to unpack that for us, mate. I just lost my job from witnessing. What?
1: Yeah, well, we're not going to say the company or anything like that.
0: No.
1: But she had the ability, working with ladies that would come in and doing some cosmetic things and stuff like that, and she would share the Lord with them.
0: Yes.
1: And she would pray for them. She's quite evangelical, my wife, and she loved doing that.
0: Yeah,
1: and obviously the management there weren't too happy with what was going on, and I think one of them, you know, had it in for, I guess you would say,
0: right,
1: a bit of a clash, and so, she pulled the pin on that,
0: and so the Lord ended up blessing you guys in the midst of this decision by forcing a decision
1: through
0: the management. Hey?
1: Yeah, and you see, that's been our journey. We haven't been clever enough to work it out. God's the one who's opened the doors or closed the doors.
0: Amen. Amen.
1: You know, I even got a job as a 2IC of a large architectural company.
0: Yeah.
1: And my whole background's been carpentry.
0: Right.
1: And I said to a guy in the church, hey, help us build a computer. And he showed me how to build computers. And then I was working for him building computers and doing stuff around Brisbane and some networking and things. And then I didn't realize, but he was the IT manager of this large architectural firm.
0: Yeah, right.
1: And they needed some help. And so he said, look, I can set up an interview, but I can't guarantee you the job. And so I went into this interview and sat down with the directors and didn't even take a resume because I had no experience and nothing in computers, hadn't studied in it or anything. And I got the job as a 2IC over Gold Coast, Brisbane, Sydney, Auckland and Christchurch.
0: Wow.
1: And that's how it's been for me. God's just done the impossible. He's opened doors. He said he'll do that no man can open. And it's boggles my mind. I'm not clever enough to work all this out.
0: That's the beauty of walking with the Lord, is we can walk in that place of trust, can't we? We can see a firing as a promotion. We can see the sowing as a reason to celebrate, because we can see that the tears of joy coming soon.
1: Yeah.
0: And so, Guy, you were living on one side of the city, feeling called to the other side of the city. What happened next?
1: Well, we joined my dad's church, and we started running a home group there. We were involved in kids' ministry over the course of years. We did youth. I did the sound system. Anything we found our hand to do, we just served. We you know, we're there packing up and setting up, and then they needed someone to sing, so they said, "Oh, could you have a go?" So I did. Then I realized, oh wow, I can actually sort of hold a note. They needed someone to do keyboard, so I took it home and fiddled with it for 2 weeks, then played it, you know.
0: Nice.
1: Just anything I could do, I just threw myself at it, not with any confidence. I was very insecure, but when there was a need, I was always one that would try and meet the need. And so that's what we did. And then over the course of time, I think it was 2007, my dad had asked us to come and to be assistant pastors.
0: Yeah.
1: And we had said, no way. My wife, I sort of blame my wife, because she had said to the Lord, I'll do anything for you except be a pastor. And I'm like, what did you say that for? Yeah. You know? And so we basically said no, and said, look, this is not what we want to do. But I said, what we will do is we will put it to the Lord, and if this is what the Lord wants, then he's got to do it, because we don't want to do it.
0: It's a good philosophy.
1: Yeah. And so, man, we couldn't go anywhere. Anywhere we went, we were prophesied, pulled out. We had people giving us scriptures, and even people that don't even say anything, they'd come up and say to us, hey, I feel really silly telling you this, but I just see like a green light. And I'm like, wow. Okay, thanks for that. And I'd tell them nothing, because no one knew except ourselves and my dad and my mum. And so in the course of time, my dad had contracted stomach cancer.
0: Right.
1: And so we were basically starting to facilitate things in the church and sort of gradually sort of running the church, and we knew that we'd just been bombarded for 6 months of prophecies and scriptures, and I say to people now, it's a bit like Jonah. If I hadn't been obedient to the Lord, I probably would have got swallowed by a whale. You know,
0: and brought back.
1: That's right, yeah. So we took it on. And the last time my dad was at church was with our oversight and himself, and ordained us and prayed us in.
0: Yeah.
1: And it wasn't any of our ability. It was God calling and God opening the door. You know, we tried to run from it. So that was the start of it. But the cost to do that, I mean, that job I had as the second in charge for the IT department was the best job I've ever had.
0: Right, yeah.
1: So the Lord required us to do some things that are, I don't say to other people do this, you've got to be led of the Lord yourself. So I handed my job in. Put it this way, in the space of 1 month, my dad had passed away. I'd handed my job in because I couldn't be on call 24/7 running a church.
0: Yeah.
1: And we felt the Lord had told us that we'd bought a house and it made equity really quick. And the Lord told us to sell it. Said, you're going through lean times. This is going to be for you to hold you up in this hour, not for your future provision as an asset.
0: Right.
1: And so everything that was a security, we gave away and we laid down. Even gave one of our cars away because we couldn't afford two cars.
0: Yeah.
1: And that was really how we came into the ministry. It was through brokenness and through laying everything down. And I look back now and realize that the Lord had got us to destroy our plowshare. There's a story in the Bible there.
0: Yeah.
1: And the plowshare was what they used to make provision, you know, their income for their livelihood.
0: That's right.
1: And if I had not got rid of those things, I would have probably gone back to it. If I was a qualified accountant, I'm sure I would have left the ministry in a difficult time. So it was the wisdom of God, you know, and I even had it prophesied, you're ruined for the perfect will of God. You're going to try all these things, and it's not going to amount to anything. And that's really been true for me in that sense.
0: Amen. But it's evident the fruit that God has brought out of your ministry and the way the Lord has journeyed with you guys. I look forward to continuing on in just a few moments' time. But right now we're going to go to a song. This is Come to Jesus by Laura Story. You're listening to Sunday Morning Together here on Vision Christian Radio.

0: me. Holy forever.
1: That's Phil Wickham and Holy Forever. You're listening to Sunday Morning Together here on Vision Christian Radio. I'm Tosh Sturgis, your host, and our guest in studio and all around Australia with you today is Pastor Guy Rasmussen. Pastor Guy is the senior pastor of Harvest City Church, and he's been sharing with us his story and the cost of going into leadership that the Lord has taken him through. It's not everybody's journey, but it's been Pastor Guy's. Pastor Guy, you shared with us just moments ago that within a space of a month, you handed in your job, you had taken on senior pastor of a church and lost your dad. Mm. What a season to go into.
2: Yeah.
1: What came next?
2: Well, the Lord was really getting our attention, that's for sure. And I probably spent 6 months just of on my face.
1: Yeah.
2: You know, we took over a church building. We took over a church that was actually going minus $10 a week.
1: Okay.
2: So there was no provision. Mm. And it's not what people step into. And it's really been our journey as just as, you know, it says he gives you the bread for the day, and that's been our journey all the way through.
1: Mm.
2: You know, he didn't give us the bread for the week or the month or the year. It's always been for the day. And so it's been a faith walk for us. And so we actually closed and moved out of that building just because we were sort of forced to financially and those sorts of things, and started going into halls and stuff like that. We had another church through relationship who gave me an office in their church.
1: Yeah.
2: And they actually provided a food bank for us for 2 years. So we had secondhand food for a couple of years. There's lots of times I actually went down to the jetty and I would fish for food to feed my family. And I just asked the Lord, and within the space of like 40 minutes, I'd catch 8 brim.
1: Yeah.
2: And people would stand next to me and go, "Oh, do you mind if I stand next to you?" And I said, "Oh, go for it," you know. But we saw the favor of God, we saw the hand of God, and we saw the provision of God.
1: Yeah.
2: And it really shifted things within me, the appreciation for stuff I've taken for granted.
1: Wow.
2: You know, we quite often say grace and pray for our food, but we do it just like in rote, you know, just something we do. But when we don't have it, the prayer has more substance to it,
1: yeah.
2: You know, and so that's how it's sort of been for us. And I remember once I'd had KFC for 6 months, and you know, we take it for granted, get some takeaways, and oh man, I got some KFC. I could afford KFC. I had my fist out the window. I was pumping the air, and man, I was singing the top of my lungs. Man, I'm having chicken tonight, you know, and it just excited me because I was just so thankful for the Lord, and
1: It's a great reminder to us, Guy, that God doesn't call us to success. He calls us to faithfulness.
2: Yeah.
1: And in the faithfulness, he makes us fruitful, and he gives us his joy on the way through. Guy, there may be some young pastors who are listening in around Australia right now who are going through their lean season. Maybe they've laid down a house equity or a deposit or whatever to serve God, to follow his voice, and they're paying the price. They're taking up the cross. There may be people who are just facing life and life is challenging and they haven't had KFC for 7 months. Whatever it is, what would your heart be for sharing with them in their season?
2: I would say, you know, even naturally, you look at the seasons following every winter, there's always a summer.
1: That's true, yeah.
2: And we can't look at the we've got to look at the process that God's doing in us, you know. And quite often I'll say to people, you know, it's in the brokenness and it's in those difficult times we actually draw closer to God. When everything's going good, God seems to get the back seat. And even naturally, the food's grown in the valley. It's not grown in the mountaintop.
1: Yeah, it's true.
2: And so it's in those times we really get to taste and see that the Lord is good. So don't despise the small beginnings. Don't despise those times. It's really the process of God to establish what he's doing in your life.
1: Mm. That process that God's doing, it's so frustrating for people who are, you know, raised in a microwave society. Press a button and it'll be done. Make a call and the food will arrive on the doorstep. Or, you know, talk to the one person and they'll do the job for you. How do you see your journey that the Lord has taken you and Sharon and the family on? How do you see that has affected your impact in ministry? Because, you know, for those who don't know Pastor Guy, they have a very rich prayer ministry in the church, and that the flavor of prayer just comes through everything that they do. How would you see, Guy, that your journey has impacted that rich prayer journey?
2: I think attached to that is the seasons of the Lord.
1: Yep.
2: So we had a season where we were having church at the back of it, there was all the homeless.
1: Yeah.
2: And so every Monday I'd go on the street and I would hang out with the homeless. Then I got to know them. Then I'd be taking them to hospital visits. And then we started a ministry feeding them. And yeah. We had a pie van, and I worked out getting pies from a bakery on a Saturday night.
1: Oh, that's cool.
2: And then we'd go out the bush and
1: there's nothing more Aussie than a meat pie ministry, mate.
2: Oh, you can't beat it, you know. And, we'll go out the bush and hang out with them. And so we had a whole lot of homeless in the church, but it was a season, you know, it was a season. And I saw some of those guys recently, and they're doing really well. You know, they're no longer in the situation they were in. They're no longer doing the drugs they were doing. There was a season. It just seems to be that for us, God has placed different ones. You know, it's the one. God places the one.
1: Mm.
2: And we didn't realize this when we started the journey, that a part of my own life story of God restoring me and is how he was going to use me for others.
1: Yeah.
2: You know, to stand beside them and to encourage them and just do life with them. We forget that church can be messy. You know, it's not always polished and perfect. It's not always suit and tie. And I thought, you know, I had to wear a shirt and a tie when I started. And this sort of thing, we had to do things a certain way, but this is the influence that wasn't me, and so I had to be me.
1: Good.
2: And you know, we have people that come to church, and they, I think of this lady, she came out of a mental institution and basically an alcoholic, and she came to the church and she got saved. And it was, you know, the Bible says, here a little, there a little, precept upon precept, line upon line. And in the process of just being in God's presence, and in the process of just doing life together and standing with people, it's, we can't change them. It's the Lord that changes them. And they want to change themselves. And so that's been the, you know, we even got a manual that we use for it. We just walk with people.
1: Mm.
2: And so now she's, they got married, and the husband got saved, and the kids are in church. And,
1: praise God.
2: And it's so amazing that even when she got baptized, this particular lady, and mind you, they wanted to get baptized in the middle of winter. It was freezing, and my legs were like numb. But they were so desperate just to do it. They didn't care.
1: Yeah.
2: You know, this hunger came upon them.
1: Amen.
2: And when she got baptized, she used to always unlock her phone by looking at it, facial recognition.
1: Right.
2: And when she got baptized, she could no longer unlock her phone from looking at it.
1: Her countenance had changed.
2: She was a new creation.
1: Wow. Never heard that testimony before, but that is awesome.
2: It was radical. It was crazy. And so we saw these things. We saw God starting to use us for, praying for people and seeing them healed. And we've prayed for people and not seeing them healed too. But I can't do it. It's God.
1: Amen.
2: We just got to trust God. He knows. He sees the beginning from the end. So we're just not afraid to, you know, just to stand there and stand upon his word.
1: That's awesome, Guy.
2: Yeah.
1: And I just want to ask you one more question as we get to the end of this hour here, Guy. You know, you were saying you feel like God just wants you to be you. And there are going to be people listening in this morning who are going to be thinking to themselves, that's okay for you to be you because you're one of those pastor people. What would you say to that person who feels like you can be you because you're a pastor, but I'm just me? What would you say to them?
2: I'd say, you know, it's like the prodigal son, and I'm not saying this to the listeners that you're prodigals, but he was able just to come again. And I think that's a really big thing, that we set up these facades in our life, and that God's just there with open arms.
1: Yeah.
2: And you know, he wants us to be vulnerable. To come again.
1: Yeah.
2: You know, we set up these restrictions and these restraints in our life and these self-imposed things that we place there, where God wants us just to simply come as little children.
1: Yeah.
2: And in the midst of that, one of the greatest things that I've done for myself is I've made myself accountable to other people because we're also meant to be our brother's keeper. But, you know, it's one thing just to talk the talk and say the stuff that people want to hear. We can all do that.
1: Yeah.
2: It's another thing when you get beside a brother and you share your heart and you say, man, I've been struggling, you know, I just want to you know, and that's where the rubber hits the road. That's the real message there, you know, where, because when it's us between the Lord, we're pouring out our heart to him.
3: Yeah.
2: But we're also meant to do that for one another, because we actually need each other. And especially in this hour, we need each other more than what we know, because we're here to pick each other up, and we're here to encourage one another, and we're here to comfort one another. And it's a necessary thing that we need to get good at doing.
1: Very good, Pastor Guy. Very good indeed. It's time for us now to go to a song. 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